meant. Those stumbling words that told you what my heart meant. The fairground's painted swings, these foolish things remind me of you. You came, you saw, you conquered me. When you did that to me,

telephone that rings, but who's to answer? Oh, how the ghost of you clings. These foolish things remind me of you. First daffodils on long excited cables, and candlelights on little corner tables, and still my heart has wings. These foolish things remind me of you. The park at evening when the bell has sounded, the Île-de-France with all the gulls around it, the beauty that is spring's, these foolish things remind me of you. How strange, how sweet

empty stations, silk stockings thrown aside, dance invitations. Oh, how the ghost of you clings.

These Foolish Things, Leslie Hutchinson at the piano in 1936. And I'll always get him confused with the fellow before him, Turner Layton at the piano in 1939. I Get Along Without You Very Well. And we open that set with So Rare, Hildegard, a famous radio and stage personality in 1937. Dave Rentz wishing you good luck and goodbye from Kerrang!

First it's 10 o'clock, then it's 12 o'clock, and then the clock strikes two. How the night goes by, how the time can fly, whenever I'm

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Never satisfied till it's even time, until the day gets through. How the night goes by, how the time can fly, whenever I

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0: They're racing. First away is Pain in the Neck, followed by What a Bore. Then comes Who Cares What the Quinella Pays. A length further back to There Goes the Rent Money.
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0: Yes, good afternoon. 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We are Bega's Community Radio, and it's time, as always, at 1 p.m. on a Monday for Valerie's Poetry Favourites.
1: Yes. Well, here we are.
0: Good afternoon, Valerie.
1: Good afternoon, Frank.
0: How is Bermagui this week?
1: Very pleasant, actually. Yeah.
0: Right.
1: Bermagui is always a lovely place to be. But not as many people as I expected in the streets. But it's lovely. Well, before I get on to anything, Frank, I just want to say we're here in the studio in Bega, and I nipped into Woolworths before I came in, and I just want to congratulate the Woolworths company or staff or all of them. They're always so helpful and attentive, and even if you can't do anything, and when you get to my age, there's a lot of things you can't do, and they're always there to help you. So I just want to say congratulations for Woolworths for the service that you do.
0: And we hope they all get a raise.
1: Yes. Right. I want to go back to my mother's youth, really. Just for a little bit this morning, and maybe children who are listening will think it's interesting. But she had to learn lots of poetry. I think everyone did in those days. And this is a poem that she used to quote to us quite often. It's from the Song of Hiawatha by Longfellow, and if you get a chance to get hold of a copy of the Song of Hiawatha, it's all in poetry, and there are 176 pages. I don't think anyone could learn it all, but it's quite easy to learn. So this is pardon me, this is a little bit of Hiawatha, and this is part of Hiawatha's childhood. By the shores of Gitche-Gumee, by the shining big sea water, stood the wigwam of Nokomis, daughter of the moon, Nokomis. Sorry, everybody, I've got a frog in my throat. So dark behind the wigwam, dark behind it rose the forest, rose the black and gloomy pine trees, rose the firs with cones upon them. Bright before it beat the water, beat the clear and sunny water, beat the shining big sea water. There the wrinkled old Nokomis nursed the little Hiawatha, rocked him in his linden cradle, bedded soft in moss and rushes, safely bound with reindeer sinews, stilled his fretful wail by saying, "Hush, the native bear will get thee," lulled him into slumber, singing, "E-Y-A, my little owlet, who is this that lights the wigwam? With his great eyes lights the wigwam. E-Y-A, my little owlet." Many things Nokomis taught him of the stars that shine in heaven, showed him Ishkudah, the comet, Ishkudar with fiery tresses, showed the death dance of the spirits, warriors with their plumes and war clubs, flaring far away to northward in the frosty nights of winter, showed the broad white road in heaven, pathway of the ghosts, the shadows, running straight across the heavens, crowded with the ghosts, the shadows. At the door on summer evening sat the little Hiawatha, heard the whispering of the pine trees, heard the lapping of the water, sounds of music, sounds of wonder. Miniwawa, said the pine trees. Mutweyoshka, said the water. Now the firefly, Wawa Tasi, flitting through the dusk of evening with the twinkle of its candle lighting up the brakes and bushes. And he sang the song of children, sang the song Nokomis taught him. Wawa Tasi, little firefly, little flitting white fire insect, little dancing white fire creature, light me with your little candle, ere upon my bed I lay me, ere I sleep in sleep I close my eyelids. Saw the moon rise from the water, rippling, rounding from the water. Saw the flecks and shadows on it. Whispered, what is that, Nokomis? And the good Nokomis answered, once a warrior, very angry, seized his grandmother and he threw her up into the sky at midnight. Right against the moon he threw her. 'Tis her body that you see there. Saw the rainbow in the heaven, in the eastern sky, the rainbow. Whispered, what is that, Nokomis? And the good Nokomis answered, 'tis the heavens of flowers you see there. All the wild flowers of the forest, all the lilies of the prairie, when on our earth they fade and perish, blossom in that heaven above us. When he heard the owls at midnight, hooting, laughing in the forest, what is that, he cried in terror. What is that, he said, Nokomis. And the good Nokomis answered, that is but the owl and owlet talking in their native language, talking, scolding at each other. Then the little Hiawatha learned of every bird its language, learned their names and all their secrets, how they built their nests in summer, where they hid themselves in winter, talked with them whene'er he met them, called them Hiawatha's chickens. And there you are. There's another, as I said, 176 pages of that for you to read. And it's an absolutely lovely poem, and you can learn little bits of it. And other little bits of it just sort of stick in your memory. And I like it. And I hope you do too. So, Hiawatha's Childhood by Longfellow. And Longfellow is the chap that wrote lots of other poetry too. He was an American. No, he wasn't an American. He was an Englishman. he had a lot to do with early America. So there we go. Hiawatha.
0: Hiawatha. Good reading on a cold winter's night.
1: Yes, yes, yeah.
0: Curl up with a book.
1: Yes, yeah. Curl up with Hiawatha.
0: No thanks.
1: Yeah, a bit hairy and a bit smelly, I'd say. Yes. Okay, so that's now back to Australia, where we have our own adventures, don't we? And the first one I want to read for you today is called The Rescue. I hope I've got it right. Yeah, page 92. Yes, I hope you're having a nice day today. It's a perfect day to be doing reading type activities. Right, here we are. And this is from the book that I've told you before my husband bought when he first got to Australia, which is called Australian Bush Ballads. And it's edited by Douglas Stewart and Nancy Keating. And this poem is by Edward Dyson. There's a sudden, fierce clang of the knocker, the sound of a voice in the shaft, shrieking words that drum hard on the centres, and the bracemen go suddenly daft. Set the whistle a-blazing like blazes, Billy. Run, give old Case Mick Mackey a call. Run, you fool, number two's gone to pieces, and Fred Baker is caught in the fall. Say, hello there below, any hope, boys? Any chances of saving his life? Heave away, said the knocker, they've started. God be praised, he's no youngster's or wife. Screams the whistle in fearful entreaty, and the wild echo raves on the spar, and the knight that was still as a sleeper soft, charmed, sweet sleep is astir. With the fluttering wings in the wattles, and the vague, frightened murmur of birds, with far cooees that carry the warning, running feet, inarticulate words. From the black belt of bush come the miners, and they gather by Mac on the brace. Out of breath, barely clad, and half-wakened, with a question on every face. Who's below? Where's the fall? Didn't I tell you? Didn't I say that them seps wasn't sound? Is it Fred? He was reckless, was Baker. Now he's seen his last shift underground. And his mate? Where is Sandy McFadden? Sandy's snoring at home in his bunk. Not at work. Name of God, a foreboding. Affording by be hanged. He is drunk. Take it steady there, lads, the boss ordered. He's as white as the roots of his hair. We may get him alive before daybreak if he's close to the face and has air. In the dim drive with ardour heroic, two facemen are pegging away, Long and Coots in the rise heard her thunder, and they fled without word or delay. Down the drive, and they rushed for the ladders, and they went up the shaft with a run. for they knew the weak spot on the workings, and they guessed there was graft to be done. Number two was pitch dark, and they scrambled to the plat, and they made for the face. But the roof had come down 50 yards in, and the reef was all over the place. Fresher men from the surface replace them, and they're hauled up on top for a blow. When a life and death job is in doing, there's room only for workers below. Bare-armed and bare-chested and brawny, with a grim meaning set of the jaw, the relay hurries off to the rescue, caring not for the danger a straw. It's not toil, but a battle they're called to. Like Trojans, the miners respond, for a dead man lies crushed neath the timber, or a live man is choking beyond. By the faint yellow glow of the candles, where the dank drive is hot with their breath, on the verge of the land of the shadows, waging war breast to bosom with death, how they struggle, these giants, and slowly, as the trucks rattle into the gloom, inch by inch they advance to the conquest of a prison, or is it a tomb? And the workings re-echo a volley as the timbers are driven in place. Then a hoarse whisper is born to the toilers. Boys, his mother is there on the brace. Like veterans late into action, fierce with longing to hew and to hack, Reardon's shift rushes in to relieve them, and the toil-stricken men stagger back. Stow the stuff, mates, wherever there's stowage. Run the man on the brace till he drops. Run the man on the brace till he drops. There's no time to think in this billet. Bark the heels of the trucker who stopped. Keep the props well in front and be careful. He's in there and alive, never fret. But the grey dawn is softening the ridges, and the word has not come to us yet. Still the knocker rings out. Still the knocker rings out, and the engine shrieks and strains like a creature in pain as the cage rushes up to the surface and drops back into darkness again. By the capstan, a woman is crouching. In her eyes, neither hope nor despair, but a yearning that glows like a frenzy bids those who speak pity forbear. Like a figure in stone she is seated till the labour of rescue be done. For the father was killed in the Phoenix, and the son, Lord of pity, the son. Hello, on top they are calling. They are through. He is seen in the drive. They have got him. Thank heaven they've got him. Oh, blessed be God, he's alive. Man on, heave away. Step aside, lads. Let his mother be first when he lands. She was silent and strong in her anguish. Now she babbles and weeps where she stands. And the men, grown gentle, support her at the mouth of the shaft till at last, with a rush of the cage, springs onto the landing, and her son's arms encircle her at last. There. What an adventure.
0: Yes.
1: Yes. Right. So, and that's by Edward Dyson.
0: Okay, we'll have a little musical interlude now, Valerie.
1: Yeah, and then
0: from one of your biggest fans.
2: Hello, I'm Johnny Cash. I want to tell you about the three fellas that make the great sound behind me. Two of them have been with me for about 13 years. There's Marshall Grant. From Jackson, Tennessee, W.S. Holland. And just recently joining our group from Tulsa, Oklahoma, Bob Wooten.

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2: And Valerie, I guess there's no need for me to announce who sang Folsom Prison Blues, is there?
3: Johnny Cash.
2: One and only, yes.
3: Yes,
2: All right, we'll follow it up with some more poetry if we can.
3: Okay, and this time it's a poem by D.H. Lawrence. And I can't for the life of me think of anything else that Lawrence has written, but he is a famous literary person, but... out of my head at the moment. But this is one of his poems, and it's called Snake. A snake came to my water trough on a hot, hot day, and I, in pyjamas for the heat, to drink there in the deep, strange scented shade of the great dark carob tree, I came down the steps with my pitcher and must stand and wait, for there he was at the trough before me. He reached down from a fissure in the earth wall in the gloom and trailed his yellow-brown slackness soft-bellied down over the edge of the stone trough and rested his throat upon the stone bottom. And where the water had dripped from the tap, in a small clearness he sipped with his straight mouth, softly drank through his straight gums into his slack, long body, silently. Someone was before me at the water trough, and I, like a second comer, waiting. He lifted his head from his drinking, as cattle do, and looked at me vaguely, as drinking cattle do, and flicked his two-forked tongue from his lips and mused a moment and stooped and drank a little more. Being earth brown, earth golden from the burning bowels of the earth, on the day of Sicilian July, with Etna smoking. The voice of my education said to me, he must be killed, for in Sicily, the black, black snakes are innocent. The gold are venomous. And voices in me said, if you were a man, you would take a stick and break him now and finish him off. But I confess how I liked him, how glad I was he had come, like a guest in quiet, to drink at my water trough, and departs peaceful, pacified, and thankless into the burning bowels of the earth. Was it cowardice I dared not kill him? Was it perversity that I longed to talk to him? Was it humility to feel so honoured? I felt so honoured. And yet those voices, if you were not afraid, you would kill him. And truly I was afraid. I was most afraid. But even so, honoured still more that he should seek my hospitality from out the dark door of the secret earth. He drank again and lifted his head dreamily as one who has drunken and flickered his tongue like a forked night in the air, so black, seeing that he should seek my hospitality from out the dark door of the secret earth. He drank again and lifted his head dreamily as one who has drunken and flickered his tongue like

0: around his head. And slowly, very slowly, as if thrice a dream, proceeded to draw his slow length, curving round, and climb again to the broken bank of my wall face. And as he put his head into that dreadful hole, as he slowly drew up, snake easing his shoulders, and entered further, a sort of horror, a sort of protest against his withdrawing into that horrid black hole, deliberately going into the blackness and slowly drawing himself after, overcame me. Now his back was turned. I looked round. I put down my pitcher. I picked up a clumsy log and threw it at the water trough with a clatter. I think it did not hit him, but suddenly that part of him that was left behind convulsed in undignified haste, writhing like lightning, and was gone into the black hole, the earth-lipped fissure in the wall front, at which, in the intense still noon, I stared with fascination. And immediately I regretted it. I thought how paltry, how vulgar, what a mean act. I despised myself and the voices of my accursed human education. And I thought of the albatross, and I wished he would come back, my snake, for he seemed to me again like a king in exile, uncrowned in the underworld, now due to be crowned again. And so I missed my chance with one of the lords of life, and I have something to expiate, a pettiness. There you are, poor old D.H. Lawrence. Yes, yes.
1: And where would that snake have been? What country was he in?
0: It was Italy. What made right. me think? Oh, no. For in Sicily,
1: yeah.
0: Which Italy, you know, yeah. Sicily is, don't you? Yeah. Yeah. Right, well, there we are. Snake, and that's D.H. Lawrence. Well, I think I'll read the old Wim Horse later on, but I'm going to read another one from my big poetry book. And it's, this one is called The Guile of Dad McGuinness. Page 272.

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1: Right, what have we got now, Valerie?
2: Righto. Well, I'm going to read The Guile of Dag McGuinness, but I'm just going to read one of the poem that's opposite that in the poetry book, and it's by W.T. Googe, and it's called A Snake Yarn. So I think that... that you'll like that, and then we'll go back to the other one of W.T. Googe, which is Dab McGuinness. But the first one is the snake yarn. "You talk of snakes," said Jack the Rat. Blow me one hot summer, I seen a thing that knocked me flat. 14 foot long, or more than that. It was a regular hummer. Lay right along a sort of log. Lay right along a sort of bog. Just like a log. The ugly thing was lying there, and not a sign of moving. Give any man a nasty scare. Seen nothing like it anywhere since I first started droving. And yet it didn't scare my dog. Looked like a log. I had to cross that bog, you see, and Bluey I was humping. But wondering what that thing could be, a lion there in front of me. I didn't feel like jumping. Yet though I shivered like a frog, it seemed a log. I takes a leap and lands right on the back of that there whopper. He stopped. We waited. Then Big Mac remarked, "Well then, what happened, Jack?" "Not much," said Jack, and drained his grog. It was a log. So there you are.
1: There you go.
2: That's what these old bushmen will do, tell you all sorts of tales. Okay, well, that was W.T. Googe, and here's another one by W.T. Googe. And this is The Guile of Dag McGuinness, which is what I was going to read to you originally. Mm-hmm. "When McGuinness struck the mining camp at Jamburoora Creek, his behaviour was appreciated highly, for although he was a quiet man, in manner, mild and meek, not like the ordinary swagman with a monumental cheek. He became the admiration of the camp along the creek, 'cause he showed a point to Kangaroo B. Riley. Both the pubs at Jamburoora had some grog that stood the test, not to speak of what was manufactured slyly. And the hostel of Old Gorman, which was called the Digger's Rest, was, O'Gorman said, the finest house of any in the West, but was a burning question if it really was the best. Or the miners, kept by Kangaroo B. Riley. Dad McGuinness called at Riley's, said he said he felt a trifle queer, and with something like a wan and weary smile, he said he thought he'd try a whiskey. Pushed it back and said, "I fear I better take a brandy." Passed that back and said, "Look here, take the brandy after all. I'll have a pint of beer." And he drank the health of Kangaroo Riley. "Where's the money?" said the publican. "You'll have to pay it," began. "Gave the brandy for the beer," said Dad the Wily. "And I handed you the whiskey when I took the brandy, lad." "But you paid not for the whiskey," answered Riley. "No," said Dad. "And you don't expect a man to pay for what he never had." So 'twas the logic flattened Kangaroo Riley. Said Kangaroo Riley, "You have had me, that is clear. But I never mind a joke," he added dryly. "Just you work it on old Gorman and I'll shout another beer." "I'd be happy to oblige you," said McGinnis with a leer, "but the fact of the matter is O'Gorman sent me here. So good morning, Mr. Kangaroo B. Riley."
1: Yes.
2: I think there were an awful lot of con men about.
1: I'm sure there were, yeah.
2: Yes.
1: Not all were as smooth as that, though.
2: No, that's true. That's true. Okay. So how far are we? That was Bill McGinnis. And we've had Bill and the old... Oh, I know what I'm going to read for you now. I'm going to read The Old Whim Horse. Page 90. It's one of my favourites. Where are we? So we've had the rescue, we've had the old whim horse. Oh, that's right, and the rescue. So this poem is by the same chap as the one who wrote the rescue about the boy whose mother was waiting for him at the top of the...
1: He specialises in tragedies.
2: He does, yes, yes. You must remember this one, Frank. "He's an old grey horse with his head bowed sadly and with old dim eyes and a queer roll aft with the off foresprung and the hind screwed badly. He bears all over the brands of graft. He lifts his head from the grass to wonder why by night and now the whim is still, why the silences and the stampers the thunder sounds forth no more from the shattered mill. In that whim he worked when the night winds bellowed over the riven summit of giant's hand, and by day when prodigal spring had yellowed all the white long sweep of enchanted land, he knew his shift and the whistle's warning, and he knew the calls of the boys below. Through the years unbidden, at night or morning, he had taken his stand by the old whim bow. But the whim stands still, and the wheeling swallow in the silent shaft hangs her home of clay, and the lizards flirt and the swift snakes follow, or the grass-grown race in the summer day, and the corn springs high in the cracks and corners of the forge and down where the timber lies, and the crows are perched like a band of mourners on the broken hut on Hermit's Rise. All the hands have gone for the rich reef paid out, and the company waits till the calls come in, but the old grey horse, like the claim, is played out, and no market's near for his bone and skin. So they let him live, and they left him grazing by the creek, and oft in the evening dim I have seen him stand on the rises, gazing at the ruined brace and the rotting whim. The floods rush high in the gully under, and the lightnings lash at the shrinking trees, or the cattle down from the ranges blunder as the fires drive by on the summer breeze. Still the feeble horse at the right hour wanders to the lonely ring, though the whistle's dumb, and with hanging head by the bough, he ponders where the windboy's gone, why the shifts don't come. But there comes a night when he sees light glowing in the roofless huts and the ravaged mill, when he hears again the stampers going, though the huts are dark and the stampers still, when he sees the steam to the black roof clinging as its shadows roll on the silver sands, and he knows the voice of his driver singing and the knockers clang where the braceman stands. See the old horse take like a creature dreaming on the ring once more his accustomed place, but the moonbeams full on the ruin steaming show the scattered timbers and the grass-grown brace. Yet he hears the sled on the smithy falling, and the empty truck as it rattles back, and the boy who stands by the anvil calling, he turns and backs and he takes up slack, while the old drum creaks and the shadows shiver as the wind sweeps by and the hut doors close, and the bat dip down in the shaft or quiver in the ghostly light, round the grey horse goes, and he feels the strain on his untouched shoulder, hears again the voice that was dear to him, sees the form he knew, and his heart grows bolder as he works his shift by the broken whim. And he hears in the sluices the water rushing as the buckets drain and the doors fall back, when the early dawn in the east is blushing, he is limping still round the old track. Now he pricks his ears with a neigh replying to a call unspoken with lights aglow, and he sways and sinks in the circle, dying from the ring no more will the grey horse go. In a gully green where a dam lies gleaming and the bush creeps back on a worked out claim, and the sleepy crows in the sun sit dreaming on the timbers grey and a charred hut frame, where the legs slant down and the hare is squatting in the high, rank grass by the dried-up course, nigh a shattered drum and a king post rotting, are the bleaching bones of the old grey horse. There. Very good. There you go. Well, we've had Bill and me. The guy looking at me. Yes. Right. Well, that's all I selected for today. Frank, have we got any time?
1: I've got one here for you. This is a bit of a lighter note to finish with a mystery.
2: Oh.
1: See if you can solve the mystery of an aardvark.
2: An aardvark. Oh, I've heard of it. Oh, and Frank's got a picture of what looks like a pig with big ears, really.
1: That's an aardvark.
2: It's an aardvark. I see. Yeah. Well, it looks... This is a picture facing the aardvark. And it looks a bit like a kangaroo with its big ears and its pretty shaped face. And it's got a big tail behind it. But it's got 5 fingers. Yeah. Okay, I'll read it. And we can all decide what it exactly means. This is a poem by Richard Fleming, written 2026. Why does an aardvark have an extra A, while other animals make do with one? Apes and anteaters manage every day to carry on the way that they've begun, with one A at the start and none behind. The stealthy panther and the pangolone are one-eyed beasts, off one A with a grin, as does the mighty hippopotamus that has but one, despite his lengthy name. Wild boar and leopards rarely make a fuss, nor does the zebra hang his head in shame, but flaunts his single A as bold as brass, and swears he really wouldn't care for two. Two seems excessive, two seems lacking class. It's surely time to make two A's taboo. Great aardvark.
1: All right, we've got just enough time from another song from Johnny Cash.
2: Oh, yippee.
1: Do you know Johnny Cash did a little bit of rock and roll?
2: Yes.
1: Yeah, we've got a rock and roll song to take us out. Thank you for listening to Valerie's Poetry Favourites once again.
2: Yes. If anyone's got any favourites that they'd like me to read,
1: let us know here at... You can email us at station@edgefm.org.au with requests for Valerie.
2: Yeah.
1: Thank you for listening. We'll be back at 1 p.m. as always next Monday, God willing. Until then, here is a little bit of rock and roll. I like rock and roll. Yeah. From Johnny Cash.
2: Yeah.
3: Jackson, Tennessee, to be with you tonight. Back in 1956, 57 and thereabouts, he had one of the biggest songs of our time, a thing that he wrote and recorded called Blue Suede Shoes. Since that time, he's made himself quite famous in this world as one of the greater songwriters in our business. As you'll see right here tonight, one of the finest guitar players ever in this part of the country. And above all, I think a perfect gentleman. I want you to make him real welcome, Mr. Carl Perkins.
4: Yeah. Thank you very much. Good evening and welcome to the Johnny Cash Show. It's a pleasure to be with you, and we kind of feel like you're going to enjoy yourselves tonight. It's our wishes, so have fun, and we'll carry on. We're going to kind of, this is what we call the warm-up, and as you all know, a little later on, we'll start filming. Right now, I'd like to do a song for you that in 1956, we recorded this one, a little slow love ballad that goes like this.

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0: Hello, welcome to Wellbeing. I'm Guy Murphy. My guest today is Dr. Gashani Jayasuriya from the Hunter Medical Research Institute, and today we'll be talking about lung MRI, cystic fibrosis, and asthma. Congratulations on winning the 2026 Newcastle Permanent Innovator Fellowship, and thank you for joining me on the show today, Gashani.
1: Thank you so much for having me. It's always exciting to meet like-minded people who are interested in science, and I'm very excited to tell you all about the program that the Newcastle Permanent and HMRI are supporting us to initiate in the Hunter for our people in the Hunter. What we have developed at HMRI and with the help of John Hunter Hospital is a lung MRI program that will span from childhood into adulthood and bring diagnostic imaging without any radiation exposure to the people in our region. Lung MRI historically has been very challenging because of limitations in MRI at assessing the lung, but with the amazing technological improvements that have happened in the last decade since I first started in this research field, we now have the ability to detect both the structure, so what the lung looks like, and the function, where the air is moving, where the blood is moving in the lungs, to some excellent level of detail. So it's very exciting what we're capable of doing now. And the huge advantage of lung MRI compared to other imaging modalities is that there is zero radiation exposure. And whilst it's really exciting that some of the CT scanners these days have very minimal, it's still a concern with time and with repeated scans that there is cumulative radiation exposure to our children. And so lung MRI means that we don't have this concern. With the support of Newcastle Permanent and HMRI, we'll be able to study the effects of very high functioning and very advanced medications in patients with cystic fibrosis and asthma, and really tell at a very fine detail and in an individual level how those medications are working. And with that, what we hope to do is then be able to translate this to medication trials and clinical trials in the future.
0: Fantastic. So just to clarify, with your recent research and what you're aiming to achieve with the help of the Innovator Fellowship, are you developing a new imaging method?
1: So that's an excellent question. We have had the ability to do lung MRI for quite some time, but what we now have is post-processing, so after the scans are done, techniques and software that really allow us to analyze the data that it has provided and to be able to plot out how the air is moving in those lungs, so look at ventilation, and how blood is flowing, so look at perfusion. So this is a detail that we didn't have the ability to appreciate with standard lung MRI without contrast materials, without specialized gases in the past. So that we've taken a standard technique and used some really amazing technology to give us some amazing insights.
0: Right. So it's a method of interpreting, I suppose, for lack of a better word, an MRI, and kind of learning more or having more information that you can like glean from those results using this new technology?
1: That's exactly it.
0: Right. And so what is it about the tech? Like what's the technology itself?
1: So the technology is the software algorithms that can now use changes in the image from second to second to determine what's happening in that little voxel, that little single point in the lungs, in terms of ventilation and in terms of perfusion. So what we can't see with our eyes, using technology, is extrapolation and interpretation of physiological changes that are happening as we breathe in normal respiratory breathing. So we don't have to take big breaths and hold it. We don't have to time our breathing to the machine, which is what we used to have to do with lung MRI.
0: Okay.
1: And that's what made it really difficult for little kids to do. So now our patients can be in a scanner, breathe normally, not have to breathe any fancy gases, not have to have contrast injected in through a cannula into their veins, and we can still get that physiological detail just based on the changes that are seen on the images over time.
0: Okay, and the benefit of this, does it make it more easy to identify conditions like cystic fibrosis and asthma in children? Or does it make it maybe more accurate in terms of diagnosis? What kind of benefit does that give?
1: So that's an excellent question. So the beauty of being able to do structural tests in 3D is you can be more sensitive in picking up early disease. And then the beauty of being able to do lung function in 3D is you're able to map out the problem that is happening in finer detail. When we do our standard lung function tests in our laboratories, we get a number, and that number gives us information about how the air is flowing, or it might give us information about how gases are moving across the alveolar membrane into the blood, but it's a single number. It doesn't tell us where the problem is. The advantage of doing functional MRI is we're getting that detail around how the lung is working in a spatial form. So we're seeing what the problem is and where it is. And that's really exciting, because then when we're trialing new medications, it takes less of an effect of those medications before we see the changes in the lung structure or function. And so we're not waiting for, oh, the lung is working in a spatial form. So we're seeing what the problem is and where it is. And that's really exciting, because then when we're trialing new medications, it takes less of an effect of those medications

0: because it means that we can then look at more precision medication for individual patients. Which medication is working for an individual patient and not just a study of overall what medications work well in a disease.
1: So you mentioned earlier, you know, that there are some limitations of MRI as an imaging technique. Would you mind explaining those a little bit more and, you know, does this help counteract those limitations?
0: So traditionally, lung MRI has been limited in the sense what we're measuring with MRI is protons, and the lungs have a lot of air and are not as proton dense. So things with water, MRI is better at. But because there's been technological advances in MRI over time, and for example, the structural sequence that we're using now is performed so rapidly, the amount of information that can be captured in an MRI picture is a much higher than it used to be with standard MRI. So one way to think about it is when you use radio frequency in the MRI, you're setting off the proton and then you're measuring their return back to position. So when standard MRI two decades ago was used, because the lungs weren't very proton dense, there wasn't enough information to capture. But now that the frequencies and the image capture is so quick, we call it a zero echo time sequence now. It's not precisely zero, but very, very close to zero. The fact that it's so close to zero means that we're capturing a lot more information, so we're getting more detail about the lungs.

0: You're listening to Wellbeing. My guest today is Dr. Gashani Jayasuriya from the Hunter Medical Research Institute. A little bit about yourself. So what was it that got you into a career in lung research, and what made you want to understand them better?
1: My interest in lung health and lung research started as a medical student right here in John Hunter, actually, where I was doing my pediatric placement and I was looking after young children, or seeing young children with my pediatric supervisors who were affected by cystic fibrosis. And talking to these young children and these young people, I'm not going to say how many years ago I was a medical student, but quite some time ago, it was very, very dramatic what they were going through. The amount of treatments, the amount of hospitalizations, the amounts of investigations that they underwent as part of their everyday life was just astounding. And yet they were such amazing, amazing young people. And they really inspired me to have greater interest in pediatric respiratory. And so when I had the option of choosing, I went along to do pediatrics, and then again when I had the option of choosing a subspecialty, I went to respiratory medicine. And one thing that always struck me in respiratory medicine is we know so much and we can do some amazing things, but there's still a long way to go. And one of the aspects of respiratory medicine that has always fascinated me was how the lung worked. And so I started a PhD in lung function and focused on techniques that would allow us to assess the lungs more and pick up disease earlier. So more sensitive lung function techniques. And as I completed the PhD, the pulmonary MRI aspect was probably the most exciting for me. A lot of work had already been done in other aspects of lung function that I had studied during the PhD, but the pulmonary MRI was really promising. And what I found is that in the last 10 years in particular, with the giant leaps in technology that we see

0: every day, that's translated into the MRI field as well. And now we are looking at lung MRI as a very likely contender for future lung function tests. Before, it was very much in the realms of research, but now it's really looking like something that we can use clinically. And that's what we're hoping that the data that we're going to collect as part of this innovation grant will help us to demonstrate.
1: Yeah, fantastic. Well, I hope you're successful in that. And I think that's really nice that you are, you know, inspired by real world events and people to do something that's going to help others. So that's really nice. If you're treating a child with a chronic respiratory condition, what does good health actually look like beyond simply having good test results?
0: That is an excellent question. And one of the things that we always remind ourselves and our junior colleagues is that we're not treating numbers, we're treating people. And what we know for our children and young people who are living with respiratory disease is that whilst for us that number, that lung function, that scan, what we're investigating seems very important, what they care about is how that's going to impact on their everyday life. So are they able to play sport? Are they able to go and do the activities that bring them happiness? Are they able to travel? Are they able to go on school camps? How much time do they need to spend in hospital? How many times do they have to come and see us per year? How many admissions do they have to have? What treatments do they have to do? How much of the day is that going to take? And what are the side effects of that treatment? And so for us, what lung health looks like is our young people having the best versions of their lives they possibly can and seeing us and having as little treatment as they can to maintain that standard of life. And unfortunately, in some severe diseases, severe asthma, cystic fibrosis, children's interstitial lung disease, unfortunately, it requires a huge burden of treatment for our young people to be able to do activities of daily living and to live the day to day. But again, it's just absolutely amazing how stoic and how hardy our young people are and what they cope with. And like I was saying at the outset, in terms of heading along this journey in respiratory health, I think that's what inspires the whole team. So myself, my nursing colleagues, our physiotherapists, our dietitians, our social workers, everyone who's involved in the care of children with chronic respiratory conditions. And, of course, the families. One of the aspects of having good health for an individual is also to make sure that that fits in with their family. So in terms of making sure that we're providing support for the entire family, not just the young person in the room, because it takes a village. And I think it's very clear that it's the young people and the parents that are doing the hard work to maintain that lung health. And as clinicians, we do what we can to make sure that feel supported, have all the information that they need. But at the end of the day, we're doing 5% and they're doing 95%.
1: Yeah, absolutely. Well, it sounds like there's a lot of motivation for you and your team there, and it's great that you're supporting families throughout the whole process as well. Now, why is imaging the lungs so challenging compared with imaging other parts of the body?
0: As we talked about earlier, the lungs have always been a challenge to image because they're not as proton dense as other parts of the body, don't have as much water content, and so previously we didn't get as much fine detail about the lungs, but now we have these advanced techniques, for example, zero echo time sequences, where we're able to capture that detail because of the advances in how quickly images can be captured.
1: Right, okay. Yeah, sorry, my mistake. I didn't quite understand what you were referring to earlier with the proton density stuff. So just to clarify, you already have, but so is that's because of water, and so the water in the higher water content in our lungs makes them more difficult to image because there's just more matter
0: in
1: general
0: there? No, exactly the opposite. So the higher the water content, the easier to image, whereas the lungs are essentially an air interface.
1: Oh, of course, okay.
0: And so that makes them less proton dense and so harder to image.
1: Right, because is that because there's less, there are less atoms there for the whatever, I mean, it's not radiation, right, but whatever goes in the body through an MRI, there's less atoms for that to travel through? Is that kind of what's going on there? Or
0: so what happens is the radio frequencies that are emitted by the MRI aligns the protons, and then they spin back to their original position. And so you need a lot of MRIs to give a strong signal. So we talk about a signal to noise ratio. And if you have less signal, you're not getting a good image. Now, because the MRIs have developed substantially in like the last 10 years, the ability to capture that image and the signal from when those protons go back to their original position is capturing it faster. We're closer to zero echo time frequencies. We're getting that information that we couldn't get before. So that low signal to noise ratio is improved.
1: Okay. So what actually produces the image?
0: So it's the radio frequencies that set off the spin of the protons, and then the images is captured from that.
1: Okay.
0: So the decay, there's like a signal that is emitted, and so you want to capture that signal before it completely decays, before that
1: okay, spin so, yeah.
0: is completed.
1: Okay, so it's radio frequencies that are traveling through the body.
0: Yeah.
1: Interesting. What can a lung MRI tell us that we can't necessarily learn from more traditional breathing tests?
0: The advantage of lung MRIs is really having that spatial information about ventilation. So there are a number of standard pulmonary function tests which give us a single number but don't tell us where the problem is, whereas lung MRI tells us if there's an abnormality in the lung function, but it also localizes. So instead of a single abnormality being detected, you're getting spatial information and mapping where the problem is.
1: Right. So because of that precision in identifying spatially where the issue is, it allows you to pinpoint these physiological issues the lung issues better?
0: It allows us to pick things up earlier. So generally speaking, with lung function tests, particularly the standard lung function tests that people might have done in their GPs, for example, spirometry, you need to have quite a lot of lung function abnormality before the spirometry test detects that. Whereas with ventilation imaging and pulmonary MRI, we're able to detect that change, that abnormality, much earlier. So it's a more sensitive test.
1: Okay.
0: So it's giving us a map of where the problem is, so spatial information, and it's doing that earlier, and it's more sensitive.
1: Right, okay, interesting. And what's the biggest obstacle between developing a promising imaging technique in research and actually having it used routinely in hospitals?
0: So that is an excellent question. And I think that is what a lot of researchers and a lot of clinician scientists face, is that we have these amazing investigations, treatments that we are researching, but it takes so many stages to get from that research level to benefit the people that need it the most. And so what we try to do as much as possible is to develop these concepts and demonstrate not just their efficacy in terms of improving either diagnosis or treatment, but the cost effectiveness. Because one of the things that really limits our ability to get things to patients is their expense, and also their ability to be used in more than one population. And so that's why pulmonary MRI is a bit challenging. Anyone who has had an MRI would know that it's quite a long wait before you can get an MRI. And the cost of MRI machines is quite significant. What is exciting in Australia, though, is that in other conditions, so for example, in patients with certain heart diseases and in patients with certain kidney diseases, they found that using MRI to pinpoint when patients should benefit from certain medications has meant that they're able to determine who needs these medications and when more precisely. And so it's moved from the research realms and into clinical practice. And that's where we see lung MRI. Unfortunately, it will be a very long time before it can be used like a chest X-ray to detect pneumonia and that sort of thing. But for very specific populations of people, and that includes people with cystic fibrosis and asthma, what we're hoping is that by using lung MRI to detect who benefits the most from these highly specialized treatments, we can then help to target the right patients for the right treatments. And so really the limitations will then be in getting that data to the people that make decisions regarding funding. And the beauty of working with groups like HMRI is that there is a very expensive team of health economics, statisticians, other clinician scientists who have made these research programs and taken them into clinical practice. And so we're in a really good position and really well supported to take this lung MRI program and develop into something that could one day be clinical practice.
1: This has been part one of two of my interview with Dr. Gashani Jayasuriya from the Hunter Medical Research Institute, talking about lung MRI, cystic fibrosis, and asthma. Tune in next week for part two. Thank you for listening. I'm Guy Murphy, and all of us at Wellbeing wish you well.

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2: 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Then comes Who Cares What the Quinella Pays. 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
1: Well, I shake all over, and you know why. 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
0: breathless.
1: Ooh, baby. 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
2: Hello, everyone.
3: And welcome to Katavini's Cornucopia.
2: Yeah, hello. Happy long weekend.
3: Oh, yeah, that hour. Gosh, that extra little... Well, we missed the hour, didn't we?
2: We did miss an hour. But a bit more daylight.
3: Yes.
2: Yeah, it's still light outside tonight in the studio. It
3: is. Actually, that's a good point. I think, what are we going to do this week, Rain? What did we talk about?
2: Oh, I think we're going to get a bit mindless with some mind-themed music.
3: I love that.
2: Yeah.
3: I'm absolutely up for that. I'm feeling quite mindless myself.
2: So am I. So I think it's pretty fitting.
3: Well, that's great. Well, if you've just tuned in, it's Edge FM and it's our show, the Cornucopia Show.
2: Mm-hmm.
3: So we're going to, let's just start exploring some mindless tracks.
2: Mindless.
3: Yes. I hope you're all well out there. Nice starting off point.
2: Lovely.
4: Stop.

0: Nice mindless choices.
1: Yeah, pretty like good.
0: A little bit talking heads. That, yeah, it was good.
1: Yeah, that was The Lady Don't Mind by the Talking Heads.
0: That was great.
1: What did we have before that?
0: The Lady Don't Mind before that off Where Is My Mind? The Pixies.
1: Yeah, a classic.
0: From their album, Death to the Pixies.
1: Death to the Pixies. I didn't know that.
0: And, of course, The Lady Don't Mind's on for Little Creatures, in case you might have rummaging through your record collection. Have a squiz. Let's keep going with our mindlessness.
1: Lovely stuff.
0: It's just, we're just, what's the point of talking?
1: We're too mindless to speak.
0: Sorry, here we are.
1: Too mindless to speak.
0: Oh, dear.

0: Oh,
1: a sneak peek of what's to come.
0: A little bit. Can you guess the song? That was, of course, The Cure, The Forest, yeah.
1: And then before that, we had The King, Elvis Presley, with Suspicious Minds.
0: I wondered if he ever actually wrote that song. Did he ever even write his own songs?
1: I don't know.
0: I don't think he did write a lot of songs. The poor thing, stuck up in that prison.
1: What happened?
0: Well, he was like, you know, had to have a 5-year contract in the casino.
1: Oh,
0: under contract,
1: really?
0: And he had lived up on the top floor. He never left the building.
1: Oh, I didn't know that.
0: Yeah, and he'd blocked out all the windows, and it was really sad.
1: That is really sad.
0: I know.
1: Poor Elvis.
0: It's no way to live, Elvis. What were you doing? What were you thinking? He was just he was trapped.
1: Trapped.
0: He was caught in a trap.
1: Caught in a trap.
0: He couldn't get out. Maybe he wrote Edge of Reality. I don't know. Anyway, that was, we were still on our mind. We're getting a little bit of a mind shift. I'm trying.
1: Yeah, we're waking up.
0: I don't know. It's too hard.
1: Be gentle with us today.
0: Maybe it's the rain. I don't know.
1: I think it is. It's the dreary weather. Like, yeah. I went for a big walk today while it was still warm and sunny, and then the weather just twisted, and so did the day.
0: Yeah. I hope that was in a good way. All right, well, let's keep going. We've got little Pet Shop Boys.
1: Lots of Pet Shop Boys.
0: In case you were wondering. But, early October. Bloody hell. Already.
1: Flying by.
0: All right, well, let's lose some minds again. Go back to our mindlessness. You're on the edge.
1: FM 93.7.
0: During Angeland. See you soon. Bye.

0: That was a lovely, nice, chill track that from The Breeders. It's called Off You. And before we had the Pet Shop Boys with Losing My Mind. We're still in the mind control vibe. But I really enjoyed that song by The Breeders.
1: Yeah, I love The Breeders. They're a great band. I was meant to go and see them in Melbourne and I missed out.
0: Wow.
1: Because I had to work overtime.
0: No.
1: Yeah.
0: Dang.
1: It was unfortunate.
0: Yeah, that'd be great. So we're going to keep going. Let's like roll into the next track, hey? And keep their mindlessness free.
1: Yeah.
0: Free out there. Is it raining still?
1: No, it's actually stopped. It's just drizzly.
0: Just a drizzle. All right, dudes. Well, here we go. We're going to keep rocking on. You're on the edge.
1: 93.7.
0: In the valley, baby. With all the moo-moos.

0: We'd like to sincerely thank the following patrons for their support of Community Radio: Steve and Andrea Wall of Cuama, Barry Thistlethwaite and family, Bega Pioneers Museum, Bega Valley Shire 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
3: Thank you to all our lovely sponsors just then.
4: Yeah.
3: Well,
4: yeah, and those patrons all the way in Red Hill.
3: Yeah, that's ages away. Thanks for listening in. Yeah. If you're listening tonight, hello.
4: It's awesome. I hope you're enjoying our mindlessness here.
3: Yeah, we just had the lovely Björk with Hyper Ballad. And what did we have before that?
4: Was it that No Distance Left to Run?
3: Yeah, by Blur. Yeah.
4: They were good. They were great tracks. I was off in the dreamland.
3: Oh, good. There's yes. Plenty of ways to be mindless.
4: There are. And music's probably one of the best.
3: Yeah, definitely.
4: Without doubt.
3: Well, let's keep them coming, I reckon.
4: Yes.
3: We've got some Ought coming up next.
4: Ought.
3: Ought.
4: Oh, you ought to listen in.
3: Yeah, and I ought to tell you, it's a great track.
4: Great.

awake. Shake dreams from your hair, my pretty child, my sweet one. Choose the day and choose the sign of your day, the day's divinity. First thing you see.

0: Scattered on dawn's highway bleeding, ghosts crowd the young child's fragile eggshell mind.
1: Oh, thank you, Liam, my brother, for that song request.
2: It was lovely, very poetic.
1: Yeah, it was. It was a groovy track. That was Ghost Song by Jim Morrison and the rest of the Doors.
2: Of course.
1: Yes.
2: Yes, we heard the keyboards there.
1: Mm-hmm.
2: Yeah.
1: And then before that, we had Modest Mouse with Dramamine. And then before that, we had Big Beautiful Blue Sky by Ort.
2: They were the guys from Montreal.
1: Montreal, yeah.
2: Oh, great.
1: But yeah.
2: How's the church?
1: How's the job?
2: How's the family?
1: How's the weather today?
2: I loved it. It was really good.
1: Great song.
2: Yeah,
1: and good then choice. The next song we have coming up was suggested by Lou here in the valley.
2: Ah, this one goes out to you, Lou.
1: Here we go.

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2: Shakespeare asks, what's in a name? 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
4: Yes.
3: Lovely local sponsors there.
4: Fabulous.
3: And then the music that we had before those sponsors came on air, we had Martin Rev with River of Tears.
4: Was that what we just heard?
3: Yeah, a little keyboard kind of beep, beep number.
4: I like that.
3: And then speaking of beep, we had Just a Blip by Arthur Russell. God bless Arthur Russell.
4: Good.
3: And then before that, we had Drive by Mere Women, a Sydney-based band. Yeah, they seem like up-and-comers. They've really just started to emerge.
4: Mere Women.
3: Yeah, Mere Women.
4: I love their sound. That's great.
3: Yeah, pretty good stuff.
4: Well, I think we're going to finish it up now, Renz. What do you think?
3: I think we might wrap it on up.
4: Yeah. What have we got?
3: We got one last track. One last special on the shelf.
4: Yeah, the Mindless.
3: Yep. Got some Jefferson Airplane.
4: Oh, nice.
3: Yeah.
4: Isn't it Grace Slick?
3: Grace Slick. Who's Grace Slick?
4: She's the lead singer of Jefferson Airplane.
3: Really?
4: Yeah. Interesting.
3: I did not know.
4: Yes. And still kind of making music. She did that song back, We Built This City from My Camera.
3: Did she do that song?
4: Yeah.
3: Really? I didn't even know they were connected.
4: Yeah, it's Grace Slick.
3: Yeah, I love when you find connections. That's like Martin Rev, who we just listened to before. I just realised that he's one of the halves of the band Suicide, which I never knew because I've listened to both of their music.
4: True.
3: Plenty of times, and I never caught on to the connection.
4: Yeah.
3: Yeah.
4: It's an uplifting band name.
3: Yeah, it really is, isn't it? I almost felt a bit awkward saying it on air, but it's the name of the band.
4: So it's okay. All right, that sounds good.
3: Alrighty, let's listen to some White Rabbit.
4: Yes. Rabbits. Nice. Good night.
3: Night, everyone. Thank you for listening.
4: See you in a fortnight.
3: That's it.
4: Oh, listening in a fortnight.
3: Yeah.
4: You always hear us.
3: You'll hear us.
4: We're out there. All right, and thanks again, Edge.
3: Thank you, Edge.
4: Yes.

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0: They're racing. First away is Pain in the Neck, followed by What a Bore. Then comes Who Cares What the Quinella Pays. 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

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Showing up and just now left. Showing up and just now left. Oh, Lord.

Back down the road I'm going. Back down the road I'm going. Back down the road I'm going. Showing up there. 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
10: Woo, Black Christmas.
4: Yeah. We are the Lakanyari Band. I'm Brooke Rigney.
11: Shane Rigney.
4: And Bedlam Rigney. We are the children, two eldest of the five of our fathers.
11: Number one and two.
4: Yeah, the footy team. As I said, we are Lakanyari Band. So Lakanyari is a Ngurundjeri word for the clans that make up the Ngurundjeri Nation. We're going to sing a few songs for you tonight, mostly originals, and we're going to start with one in Ngurundjeri Thungara. It is a tribute to all the survivors of all the mobs that make up Ghaniata and SA today. It's a story of reconnection and reclamation, and it also pays homage to the fact that NAIDOC, let's not forget, started as a protest. So with that, to look
11: we
4: at
11: our respects
4: to our elders, because without them we wouldn't be here creating this music, we wouldn't have the gift of language, so this is also for them.
11: And our brothers and sisters around that are...
10: I know, we stand on the shoulders of giants.

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1: Thank you for having us.
0: It's great to have you here, particularly I know that NAIDOC can be a busy week.
1: Oh, brother.
0: Which is probably an understatement.
2: This week has been a year.
1: And it's only Wednesday.
0: It's only Wednesday. So we really appreciate you making the time to come in. I was wondering if we could do a bit of a recap. We had a bit of a music swap over thing when the intro was being done before. I was wondering if we could touch back and cover a little bit more of that. In terms of the introduction of who you were as a band.
1: Yeah, 100%.
0: Yeah, sorry about that. We still had some music playing, but you guys did a really lovely intro. So our apologies. But
2: I was
0: wondering if we could touch, maybe on some of the notes that you hit in the first
3: sure
0: part of the show.
2: Ourselves again? So we are the Lakanyeri band. Lakanyeri is a Ngarrindjeri word. Essentially, it is a word that is used for the clan groups that make up what we now call the Ngarrindjeri Nation. So our mobs, we are Ngarrindjeri and Kaurna, and Ngarrindjeri country or Ngarrindjeri Rui is all along Coorong, the lower River Murray and the lakes that make up that area, and Lakanyeri is the word for the clan groups that make it up. We took our name from that because we are a family band. Mm-hmm. We write originals, mostly now in Ngarrindjeri Thungara or Ngarrindjeri language.
3: And we're working on some Kaurna material.
2: Absolutely. We're a family band. So my dad is Shane Rigney.
3: So I've been playing guitar since I've been about 14 and stuff like that. So as soon as these kids have sort of been born, they've been around me.
4: We came out the womb doing music.
3: Pretty much being exposed to my constant, practicing.
2: Annoyance?
3: It's like background noise. And of course, the kids have just sort of followed along and wanted to just be involved. And like, who doesn't want to have sing-alongs, at the kitchen table?
4: Karaoke forever.
3: Absolutely. And a whole range of different artists that we've sort of, been sort of playing along with. Paul Kelly, Crowded House. You guys,
2: We'll definitely talk about that more, I think, as we go on through the night, and you'll hear various influences, including a cover. But I'm Brooke Rigney, so I'm the eldest of our father's children, and Bedlam is the second oldest.
4: Yeah. I have my own personal project called Cringe Trender, which I played at live at 3D about a month ago. So if you recognise my voice, that's why. That's my solo thing. This is my community thing, which is just as much filling my cup as anything else.
0: As a community radio station, we love that. And take all of the community that we can get in here. Really beautiful to hear you all harmonising on the first track there. I was curious about when you kind of made that transition between, obviously you've grown up playing music, or you two have grown up sharing music with your father. Mm. When did you kind of decide to turn it into this kind of more official project and kind of start this band?
2: I think that was a gradual transition from my perspective. We're all alum or current students of the Centre for Aboriginal Studies in Music, CASM. Mm-hmm. And so our father went before us, and so I think it's continued on that. But also Dad's been dragging us up on stages, even outside of the kitchen table. His work with Warrapindi High School, different, NAIDOC or Reconciliation Week events when I was real little. But then I think certainly my own time at CASM, I think for me at least, that's when we started to maybe formalise things a bit more around Dad's original music.
3: I was going to say I've sort of had this, being a Noongar, standing up for our people and seeing sort of injustice and taking on social issues to the heart. So that is an observation, and then writing, songs about that. Funnily enough, the kids grew up around that environment, and so some of the songs that we are performing tonight, actually, they didn't realise that I was the writer of said songs.
2: Everybody knows these songs.
4: It's like the Beatles, right?
3: Because they would be thrown in with the likes of Crowded House, Paul Kelly. Like I said, how many wonderful artists that just played around the kitchen table. And So I guess that's sort of, you know, the initial stages of writing material. But I guess, you know, it's going to Chasm, you know, seeing some of the great artists that have come out of that inspired us. You know, certainly No Fixed Address. Mm. You know, watching movies like Wrong Side of the Road, listening to Rough Image, Kinnaman Karma,
2: Yossi
3: Indy. Yeah, of course. Yeah. So, you know, these have been quite inspirational. And then, of course, Brooks' time at was a mobile language team.
2: Yeah, so I think that's like then when, you know, so growing up with language in our family and stuff, I think certainly Dad has done some work in the language space when he was younger, and then while I was on maternity leave, I decided to start a new job. Perfect timing, right? And so I started working as a trainee around Ngunnawal language resources for the mobile language team at Adelaide Uni. And they kind of said those resources can look like whatever you want. And I was like, well, who'd do flashcards if we can make music?
4: Bet.
2: Sitting down with who's now a really good friend of mine but a mentor, Sleck, who is a linguist, and I guess giving me the confidence to be like, actually, like, you know language, you can use it, you don't actually really need me for that, I'm here for any questions you want. So I think that was really empowering to then be like, all right, well, I'm starting to craft this song that at the time was really geared towards a kid's resource, but really what I wanted that to be is like, yes, we can share that broadly in schools and things, and absolutely we should, but I really had this really strong want to make that something that Ngunnawal children connected to and felt pride in, and they could get involved in singing their language in the same way that our musical influences, like those Aboriginal bands that use language in with their songs, or completely in language, or even just not in language but sharing their lived experiences as blackfellas, we, you know, wanted to gift a part of that back. So that song did any number of rotations and kind of versions of it. Then when I brought it back to the the family band, which one of those songs will be playing on Friday at the Family Fun Day for NAIDOC.
0: Fantastic.
2: But yeah, certainly I think that's where we've started formalising and then being like, yeah, what language do we know? And then of the resources that we know of, what can we pull to then build on that? And now we have essentially a full EP or album's worth of songs that are 99% of which are in Ngunnawal Filmgara. So yeah, that's kind of that journey that we've taken to now, I guess.
0: And you were talking about you'd been starting to work on songs in Kaurna language as well. Is that something that's become easier as kind of the, because I know there's been a lot of work to kind of restore some of the language that was lost there. Is that something that has become, you know, more of a front and centre as that development continues as well?
3: No, I guess that's just a part of our natural evolution of I mean, I was raised around Ngunnawal speakers and had that around the house as I was growing up, and recognised the importance of that when I listened to, you know, in the sea of English-speaking songs and stuff like that, you know, when you heard, you know, some stuff from Rough Image, or, you know, even Nakanya from Paul Kelly, you know, seeing that on, or hearing that on the soundtrack of on a TV program, and just, like, having that, you know, inspiration and have that stand out, I think we sort of really were inspired by that and wanted to follow down that road. And as growing up, we sort of first and foremost were, you know, like I said, surrounded by Ngunnawal, and so that was our first sort of direction and moving into writing and stuff like that. So, but obviously, a number of our songs have already been written in Kaurna, so we're certainly looking at, you know, what we're doing and developing some Kaurna songs.
2: And I think that really, like, I think the prompt, I mean, we knew we already wanted to do it, but then I was really blessed to have Chasm bring me in on the recent revitalisation of the Kaurna songbook, which originally was an older songbook that was Kaurna, Ngunnawal and Noongar language. So they reinvigorated recently that Kaurna portion of the songbook, and being blessed to be invited to come and sing on three of those songs, and then being like, if we're doing that with Ngunnawal,
4: yeah,
2: we can absolutely do that with Kaurna language. And yeah, just then listening to that songbook, and I'd absolutely recommend it for anybody out there listening. It is a free resource that you can, you know, it's got all the words and the music written up and all of the story and all of the rest of it. And I just think, again, yeah, the power of hearing language back, particularly Kaurna language, as you kind of rightly mentioned, that reclamation after loss and piecing it together, and some amazing Aboriginal community members and linguists having worked together over many, many, many years to get that to where it is. And yeah, I think hearing that back is in no way less special than the Ngurundjeri language. I think having so many community members involved in the recording of that, and even like young kids and stuff, like that was super powerful. So yeah, I think that's where next we will turn a bit of our focus to giving a bit more of that Kaurna language a shine with some music.
4: 100%.
3: Yes, and we'll do our best on pronunciations.
2: Because I am different than Ngurundjeri, as I've been told.
3: Absolutely, and of course, fortunately for us, we know a number of members of the community that have been down to Taundi, done the language course and stuff like that. So that, you know, being around that sort of reclamation and listening to and talking to, you know, their living, breathing, you know, sort of reference points for us now to actually bounce back our ideas and, you know, songs construction or songs, you know, pronunciation of words and stuff like that, because we like to focus on the fact, you know, that once people are out in the community starting to speak their language, you know, that's where I'd rather go to hear, you know, and to use as a living resource.
4: Yeah,
0: beautifully said. Would you guys like to jump in and play another song?
2: I've absolutely.
0: Got many more questions for you, but I'm itching to hear some more. That was a really beautiful start.
2: Thank you. Now we have Sad Days, which is, as we mentioned previously, one of the songs that we grew up with of Dad's. So this one is in English, but certainly, as many of Dad's originals were, very observational of the world around him and social injustices and issues that he wants to speak to.
3: Seeing, you know, the disconnect between, I guess, what's being said and then what's being done. Just that observation and then speaking up about that sort of thing. So, yes, Sad Days.
2: Let's go.
3: Dad.
2: All right. Let's go.

0: You're listening to Live from Studio 3. We have Bedlam Brook and Shane Rigney, a.k.a. Luck and Jerry.
1: Luck and Jerry. Not and Jerry, ma. Luck and Jerry, ma.
0: Please pull me up on that one.
1: You're all good.
0: It's a good one to get right because you sounded beautiful here in the studio. You were talking, I saw you guys were on the lineup for Dupung.
1: Yes.
0: Dupung Festival. Yeah. And you were talking about Paul Kelly a lot, and I heard that he was the secret guest. That
1: kind he was.
2: Oh my God.
3: And the lovely Jess Hitchcock.
2: Oh, my
1: yes.
2: boy.
3: Had the pleasure of performing with at the
2: Black Country
3: and the Guitar Festival.
2: Yeah.
3: Yeah.
2: That was one of our
4: first public performances.
1: And bigger ones.
2: Bigger ones, yeah.
1: Yeah.
0: yeah. Yeah, I saw some really beautiful photographs from all the dancers and everything out of the water.
2: Yeah.
0: And it must have been unreal to be part of something like that on Nut and Jerry Country, where you can kind of, Absolutely. You know, a superstar, all of these talented people and probably the community all just kind of probably having an unreal weekend, I'd imagine.
1: Yeah,
3: I mean, look, one, just being on country and how that makes you feel, you know, like camping down there and, you know, how beautiful that country is, you know, sort of that... place down a long point there, overlooking, you know, the Coorong and that, and then inspiration. One of the inspirations, Paul Kelly, and that being able to say g'day and meet him and
2: you know, thank you,
3: thank him. But and also, I'm trying to think of who it was that actually co-wrote "Knocking You" with Paul Kelly,
2: We'll remember later, and that's the most important thing.
3: Certainly, it was wonderful to be a part of that whole, you know, festival. For us to be able to perform in front of not only our own community that you know, and Nutanjuri and Ghana mob that went down there, but everybody else that came around from, you know, all over the country and that to perform
1: all
3: the dances. Yeah, the artists that were there was just wonderful to be a part of that. So,
1: and I think being able to take my son back on country, and it's so funny because it's not one of the more polished sets that we've ever done, in no small part because he decided, in all his 4-year-old glory, that he would also needed to come up on stage and
0: of
1: sing.
0: Course.
1: Of course.
3: To be fair, one of the songs is his,
1: which
3: song.
1: Is actually the next song.
2: But
1: I think. It's also different gigs are special for different reasons, right? So Black Country was super special for a bunch of reasons, getting to share the stage with other black artists from different mobs and different places, and
3: Nancy
1: Bates, putting that together.
3: Penny Bonnie, it was just
1: and
3: incredible.
1: Jessica Hitchcock again. I think that, you know, and the International Women's Conference that we did more recently in April of this year, doing a decolonisation whole day plenary session and being a music act within that, super special. But Dupung is its own kind of special, singing in Narangeri Thongara on Narangeri Rui. And then not just seeing the extended community and, you know, allies who want to share that space and learn more and stuff, but then being able to directly link eyes with your uncle and your auntie and being hey, I didn't know you were here. And, there's something super special about that too. And, massive props to Uncle Moogie and Tammy and the whole team that got behind him to do that again.
0: Yeah, I would recommend if you can find any photos online. There's some really beautiful snaps that I saw.
1: There are, absolutely.
0: From the festival. And you could even vote there at the festival as
1: well. Tammy did, TJ did such a good job at advocating for being there's going to be so many mob and many, not even just mob, but from all over. And so the Meningi, I think the post office or something.
2: It
1: wasn't initially a polling booth. Yeah. But got turned into one for the Friday,
3: And also
1: cool.
3: Having your artwork as well.
1: Forgot about that. On the Dupung merch,
2: Because my sister is a beautiful visual artist in her own right. And in the same way that I have my own personal stuff going on, she's got her own personal stuff going on. And Brooke Rigney Lively Art on... it's Brooke Rigney Lively Art on Instagram, isn't it?
1: Yes.
2: Yeah, she's shame now.
0: And follow the band as well. You guys have Instagram?
1: Yes,
2: we do.
1: Yes.
2: Luckandyeri.band.
1: Yep.
0: So get on and check that out as
1: Absolutely.
0: Well. Sounded like an unreal time. And you mentioned you were playing Friday as part of the NAIDOC celebrations this week. Were there any other gigs that you guys had coming up that you wanted to kind of plug if people wanted to check it out? Or Friday's, that's the main one coming up?
2: Friday is the main one coming up.
1: Yes.
2: Then I also have, as my own solo person, part of the part of the Chasm troupe. Mm-hmm. I'm at Nexus. Friday night.
1: 6:30? I would go and look it up because there's such an amazing lineup of deadly young artists.
2: It's huge, and because we've got Trials on the who is an amazing Aboriginal artist in himself.
0: Yep.
2: Because we've got him in the on the staff now as well, so we get to have him editing our videos and bringing on Chasm. Dude, he's so cool.
0: He just put out an album of his own.
1: Yes, he called Handel.
0: 3 months ago or something.
2: So sick.
1: Yeah,
0: a lot of people would, of course, know him as one half of the original.
2: Oh, yeah.
1: Absolutely.
0: One of the great bands.
1: He's done any number of I feel like he just touches any musical project and it's deadly. So, super special Friday night for Bedlam and for our younger brother, Blake.
3: Number five.
2: He's going in there as well. So,
1: it's like Minions, we're just numbered.
0: One of your siblings is number five.
1: I'm one, that's two.
3: Yeah, no, it's not a random number.
1: Yeah, that's his code name. Right.
0: Yeah. It could be a rap name.
3: What's next for you?
2: So what's next for me? Oh, gosh. I'm working on my second album now.
3: I meant the name, actually.
1: Okay.
2: I dissociated halfway through.
1: B1 and B2, obviously, Brooke is number one, obviously, and you're Bedlam, and you're number two.
2: Blake will be...
1: B3.
2: Because the others don't have B names.
0: If you're listening and you can't see it, but everyone's wearing blue and white pyjamas looks fantastic.
3: Well, we haven't actually worked out what the band uniform was going
2: to
3: be yet.
2: It's supposed to be all black, but I think
1: I've been vetoed on that one. My days of being in jazz bands and doing dance and musical productions has me leaning always towards all black, and I think I might have been vetoed on that one by the band.
2: Well, only because, you own a lot of black stuff and Dad owns a lot of black stuff, but, I am just a colour walking. So I always, for my own stuff, am always very colourful, so I always bring a pop of colour into the Lucking Eddie band, so...
1: just a pop.
2: You're so welcome for the interesting visuals.
0: It's good contrast. You stand in the middle and then you all offset each other.
1: Yeah, well, the show's about them, obviously. Just like a four-year-old.
2: Straight up, yeah.
0: Every band needs a star.
1: Exactly.
3: Just like the four-year-old.
2: Speaking of which, you want to play his lullaby?
0: I was curious. You mentioned briefly that the next song is your son's song. Do you want to tell us about how that came to be?
1: Yeah, so it was actually, I think it was the next song after Nadanyeti Paula.
2: Yeah,
1: which
2: the second
1: is
2: one we ever wrote.
1: Yeah, which was the one that kind of developed out of the children's resource and my time in MLT. But we can't even really credit us to that because we're missing a member of the family who was the one that came up with the guitar part for it and growled Dad when he got it wrong.
3: Well, the funny thing was is they sent me a voice note and said, I forgot how to play this. Can you work this out? So, and I worked it out, I guess, to the best of my ability. I didn't know that later on. I was informed that it wasn't actually correct.
1: Good.
3: But that's fine. Cody is welcome to join us at any stage and play it correctly. As part of that process, I sort of laid down the guitar track of what I thought I was hearing.
1: And then the lyrics have been a family collaboration, which really was born out of, we knew we wanted him to have a lullaby. We knew we wanted that to be an intergenerational piece. So we talk a lot in terms of who we are as a band. As a big part of that is intergenerational healing, I guess, flipping that kind of intergenerational trauma term, that real deficit term for black fellas, into what we know has been a really healing thing for our family through music, but giving voice to culture through that.
3: But it was from, we initially, with Uncle Moogie.
1: I was just about to say that. Thank you for the prompt. My point being is that intergenerational, that piece that's giving him something to pass on to his children and grandchildren if he chooses to have them or whatever that might be. So that was kind of the intent for the song, I guess. But his name, which is Yonki.
3: No, well, what I was going to say before you...
1: rudely interjected. finished my sentence.
3: Absolutely. Well, Uncle Moogie had, well, and probably still has around the place when he can find it, a recording of an old traditional lullaby. And our initial intentions were to find this recording and to listen to it and to try and sort of bring that to life, and perform it. We couldn't find it, so we decided, well, we still wanted to do a lullaby, and so we thought, well, why not create our own? So that was sort of the beginning of that process of,
4: And I think, like, so much of our stuff comes from that idea of, like, well, why don't we just make our own? You know, like, so much of what we want to see in media and music and art, you know, wanting to be represented and wanting to see ourselves in it and wanting that reflection sort of thing. And so much of what we do and so much of the, like, kind of core tenets of what we are as a band is let's just do it ourselves and so that other people, and especially in community, can see themselves in us.
1: And for any Ngarrindjeri listening, you'll know that Tuntun is the word for sleep, and Yonki being Jamie's Ngarrindjeri name. He is the first in our direct family line he's seven generations for him to have a Ngarrindjeri name. So that was a really special piece for us. Dad can tell the story about how that name was chosen.
3: Sat down, because, we were, you know, looking at what Yonki's name was going to be, or his Ngarrindjeri name, and sat down with Uncle Moogie and sort of went through a number of different choices, and I found Yonki, which is the kangaroo tail sinew, Ngarrindjeri word for the kangaroo tail sinew, and I was thinking that conceptually as the kangaroo tail sinew is often used to bind things, bind things together. And so I saw that as a, you know, an analogy for our family and the birth of my grandson, strengthening the bonds between siblings, between, you know, our family and Matt's family, and tying us all together. So the effect that Yonki had on our entire family to bind us and strengthen those bonds between us, coming around him as a grandson and aunties and uncles and, you know, all the rest of the extended family, and that strength, like I said, about strengthening that those bonds. So that's why we named him Yonki.
1: So this is his lullaby. You'll hear that the first half of the song is in Ngarrindjeri Tilangara, and then the second half of the song is a rough approximation or interpretation of those words in all the lyrics in English. So, yes.
0: It's a great premise for a song. I can't wait to hear it.
1: Thank you.
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0: welcome.
1: Amazing.
2: Thank you.
1: You're listening to live from Studio 3. Is it Yonki?
0: Yonki. Yeah.
1: I'm assuming it's probably past their bedtime at the moment. Or
0: it should be, but we'll see.
3: Yeah. 4-year-olds going.
0: Yeah.
1: If they are out there listening, or if they're listening back at another stage, because we'll make sure you get the audio afterwards. That'll be nice for them to be able to listen to.
0: Yeah, absolutely. Beautiful.
1: Yeah. So you're obviously quite a musical family. We've got ukuleles, we've got guitars. Was the house growing up kind of a mishmash of all different instruments around the place?
0: Yes.
1: That's what I'm picturing right now.
0: Yeah. Well, I play saxophone and have done since I was 11, 12.
1: Mm-hmm.
0: And Bedlam has played and does play tuba and bass trombone.
4: Yeah, and I got around the kit when I was about 16. I was in a band with my partner at the time. I will occasionally pick up bass when father requires it, but I'm not comfortable on it.
0: I've jumped on and off guitars over the years.
4: Yeah.
0: I'm just good at the power chords.
4: That's me too. It's very much like, I'm as good at guitar as I absolutely have to be and no more.
0: Give me the good old, what are they called, Dad? The tabs that have got the finger. I'm like, sick, you show me the pattern, I'll do that.
1: Like the kind of like ultimate guitar?
4: He's got a paid subscription and so we leech off him.
1: Well, that's what you need to do with that guitar part you're trying to learn, right? Just get them to tap it out.
4: And
3: I've always found that I'm for the most part I'm not disciplined enough to actually learn that stuff properly, and that's
0: his reading.
3: I find it's a good way to do sort of like an original version, is to have my own mind's eye on that sort of thing. What did it sound like? It sounds like this, and then I go and actually listen to the track and go, it sounds nothing.
0: That's completely
3: different. But I sort of always worked on the theory as like, if I can recognise it as, you know, when we're singing along or whatever, sort of if I can recognise it as that particular song, you know, I'm going to go with it and see what happens. I'm certainly one for jamming and allowing a song to discover its own identity.
4: Yeah, finding the soul of the song. That's a big lesson I've learned from you.
3: So that's essentially what we've been doing a lot of times with our writing process. We sort of kind of theory is like, if I can recognise it as, when we're singing along or whatever, sort of if I can recognise it as that particular song, you know, I'm going to go with it and see what happens. I'm certainly one for jamming and allowing a song to discover its own identity.
4: Yeah, finding the soul of the song. That's a big lesson I've learned from you.
3: So that's essentially...

0: number of different sort of
1: iterations.
0: So that evolution of that, I think it's really, really important in that creative process to really have that, sort of freedom for those creative ideas. Of course, as a collective, we sort of often come to the table with these ideas and we get shut as two against one.
2: It's never a tie.
3: Or just the hearing something and going, yes, more of that, or going, absolutely. Oh, I don't know that that works for this one. It might for this other thing. Or actually, how about yes, that, but let's add this. Or and I think as well that mix match of words of the different instruments, but then also our own identities musically and what we liked hearing and all the rest of it. And then I think, myself and Bedlam doing formalised, specialised music in high school and extracurricular stuff and bands and things like that, big bands and, wind instruments and jazz and all that sort of stuff in a more formal way. I think the blending of learning by ear and doing by feel in the house and then having it formalised, it kind of brings together these skills in a way that's, I think really balanced and kind of really produces a lot of cool ideas. Then it's just about narrowing the focus. But as Dad said, when you jam on something enough, you go, oh, that's starting to feel like, I don't know what it is, but usually we're on the same page. It'll go through any number of iterations or versions and vetoing you on this one.
2: Yeah.
3: Family vote or whatever.
2: Yeah.
3: But ultimately, once we've jammed it enough times, we usually can feel when something's that's right.
2: Yeah. You just, there's something special about it and you're like, oh, this actually brings me joy. To play, to listen to, whatever.
0: Yeah, and as a guitarist for how many years, you're sort of always questioning your own, ideas that you come up with and stuff like that. Fortunately for me, I just jam around the place and, out the back or something like that, and then Bedlam will go, hold on, that's a thing.
2: Hang on, let me write lyrics that, and 15 minutes later we've got a song. Start
0: writing lyrics and a lot of our creative process is just me fumbling around on the guitar and that, and sort of discover, don't mind the sound of that. And then Bedlam goes, yep, that's a thing. And let's keep going with that. And then, now I need to find something else to.
2: Yeah. And a lot of the time, the only issue that comes from that is us recording it and then Dad going, oh, I forgot how to play that. And then having to relearn how to play the thing that he wrote.
0: Yeah, that's a constant thing of going, oh, I had a really good idea then. Now, how did I do that?
2: Yeah.
0: And then going back to the voice, sort of recording and that, because we sort of,
2: many voice memos,
0: stuff like that, so that we still have a number of different memos to go through and then just go, okay, did I play that like that? Yeah, so anyways, that's a constant sort of source of discovery for the new material is going back over voice notes that you did sort of how many months or even years ago.
2: Yeah.
0: Going, oh, okay, yeah. Well,
2: yeah.
3: The amount of times I do that with a sax solo where I'm like, is anybody voice noting? Because I don't know if I
0: did you
3: that.
0: Hear that?
4: They haven't made Shazam for saxophone
3: yet. Yeah. Literally. Yeah, but for my own songs.
2: Yeah.
4: Your own songs. That might be difficult. Now that I think about it. But that's cool. Then do you do in your your live concerts and performances, do you bring in the sax? Do you bring in a few different instruments as well?
3: Yeah, so we'll have the sax on Friday. We also have a synth, using the computer for certain things. So we're just starting to feel out, I think, we've done things so acoustically for so long that now it's okay, let's bring in the other things that we know sound great when we're at home and bring those to the stage. So,
0: It's another interesting part of the writing process is, just having those ideas and seeing,
2: seeing how it matches up with each other.
0: Whether it be a drum track, whether it be, a synth line for the bass or just that sort of atmospheric, feel in the background, which is one of the things that we complimented the performance that we did at the Women Deliver conference. That was great.
2: Which, you're so welcome, because I did that backing track with a lot of input, to be fair. it was very this is super vibes based, and I've added all these instruments, and then we're like, oh, nah.
4: Great. So we've still got two tracks to go yet. So we'll jump into the next.

0: next one, just because I'm conscious of our time. But we'll come back for a good wrap up and all the final messages. But what are we going to play next?
1: One of Dad's originals again.
2: One of my own originals, 30 odd years. We pulled it, like I said, the kids had thought this was actually, didn't know whose song it was, I guess. And,
1: oh, it can't be Dad's, he's crusty. No, it can't be Dad's. But no, this is
3: talented.
1: This is certainly one of my favourite songs to sing and perform, and yeah, feels very. I'm taken back to my child. Let's go. We're all human.

0: Yay, us.
1: So good to have you guys in here tonight.
2: Thank you.
3: Thanks for having us.
1: Particularly, yeah, appreciate coming through, particularly on NAIDOC week. And I know there's probably a lot of people out there who might be wondering how they could get involved, come see a gig, or did you have any message or kind of pointers for people who might be wanting to try and, if they're not a part of it, be a part of it?
4: If you haven't been part of it yet this week, one of the biggest days for us is the Friday of NAIDOC week. Mm-hmm. All are welcome, all are encouraged to attend. Mm-hmm. It starts with a march to Parliament House from Victoria Square, Tartatnanya, remembering again that it started as a protest and that country was never ceded. Always was, always will be. There will be any number of amazing public speakers who will talk more on the steps of Parliament House as we do every year, and Dad will be leading the procession as such.
3: As well, will be a number of bikes at the front.
1: Motorbikes?
4: Yes.
1: Because that's your bike out in the car park.
4: Yeah.
1: My
3: bike out in the car park, yes.
1: Yeah, yeah. It's very impressed.
3: Thank you. Well, there'll be a number of impressive bikes.
4: Absolutely. Brothers and uncles.
3: To lead the march.
4: Absolutely. And then everyone comes back down to the square for a family fun day full of celebration, culture, community, we're really, really stoked to be taking the stage with a number of other amazing musicians to help celebrate that. If you haven't already, that's the day to be there.
5: Follow our Instagram, Anna.
3: Get yourself down to the square before 11 o'clock. The march kicks off at 11 o'clock, so, make sure you're there to join in. And be a part of the entire day.
4: Yeah,
1: sounds awesome. And in terms of you got the gig. Are there you got plans to record any music coming up?
4: Anybody that has philanthropic funding that would like to throw our way, but certainly no. We're in the process now of exploring what partnerships and grants are available for us to record. We're ready to go whenever, and we've got not just the recording of the album, but we've certainly got, and we won't talk about them here yet because I don't want to jinx it, but some extra projects that will come out of that album that we're certainly really keen to progress. In the interim, we would love followers. We would absolutely love any gigs that people want us to come and share culture, music and ourselves with.
1: We've touched on and mentioned a few friends, fam, that type of thing. As a final note, was there anyone that you wanted to give a special mention to out there that might be friends, family, supporters of the band, or
4: Chasm,
1: even just a message? Shout out to Chasm.
4: The biggest supporter of us since day dot. Chasm being named Grayson has been growling me for years to put stories into our music and to for me and Dad to get out there. Massive shout out to any Chasm listeners. Also, massive shout out to my sister girl who is giving me shit before I left today, telling me not to stuff anything up. Bianca. All of our friends and family. My son, who we've obviously dedicated a song to, and really who this is for as the next generation.
3: I think just all those members in community that have heard us and said, you've got to get out there, and you've got to, sort of backed us and inspired us, encouraged us to get out and to do our thing.
4: All of the other deadly amazing musicians who share community with us, Auntie Nancy.
5: We stand on the shoulders of giants. It's hard to be like, here's one specific person or even one specific group.
4: No,
5: like,
4: we're just part of the legacy.
5: Exactly.
6: Is she really going out with him?
7: Well, there she is. Let's ask her.
6: Betty, is that Jimmy's ring you're wearing?
7: Gee, it must be great riding with him.
6: Is he picking you up after school today? By the way, where'd you meet him?
7: I met him.

poets and intellectuals of this time, the innovative minds, the intelligentsia, those that are breaking down the barriers and choosing a bohemian existence, escaping from dreary suburban ideals and materialistic death traps. Where are these engaging people? The risk takers, the revolutionaries, those living apart from this big unrest, those escaping the sterility of corporate junkies who get high on materialistic consumption.

We will journey beyond the horizon and find the artists living on the edge, going down into the murky waters of their very existence, where these brave souls have re-emerged with art that is challenging, original, and brutal. Welcome to the Bohemian Beat. I'm Riddhi, joining you with poetry and music for the next hour. Today, we're exploring some of the poetry and music that help create the goth subculture. It began in the United Kingdom in the late 70s and early 80s in the gothic rock scene, an offshoot of post-punk. The look and lore lean on 19th century gothic literature and horror movies. The original Goths were an Eastern Germanic tribe who played a part in the fall of Rome. Later, the world turned sour, or the word turned sour, a slur for the supposedly barbarous, unclassical, not Roman enough. Then the architects and the novelists stole it back. First, in 1764, Horace Walpole published The Castle of Otranto, a novel that basically invented Gothic fiction as a mood board. Terror, mystery, the supernatural, haunted houses, crumbling architecture, doubles, madness, secrets, hereditary curses, and the sneaking suspicion that the past is still in the building. 200 years later, in Northampton, UK, Bauhaus take the name of a German art school famous for clean lines and release a 9-minute funeral track for Bela Lugosi. Now, Bela Lugosi is the horror film star known for playing Dracula in the classic 1931 film. Now, this 1979 debut single kick-started the goth movement. Now, we're starting with a slightly shorter cover of Bela Lugosi's Dead. This is Nouvelle Vague.

0: That was Novelle Vague with Phoebe Toma covering a shorter version of Bauhaus's 1979 debut signal, Bela Lugosi's Dead, often called the first gothic rock record. 9 minutes in the original, a coffin lined with red velvet, bats clocking off from the bell tower, virginal brides filing past, and that chant, undead, undead, undead. The actor is dead. The count refuses to retire. Bauhaus drew from horror cinema, German expressionist shadow play, glam theatricity, and writers who treated decay like perfume. Baudelaire, Rambo, Kafka, Wilde, Burroughs. They hated being called goth. History being a gossip. Call them that anyway. Before Lugosi in a cape, there was a doctor in a villa by a lake. Summer of 1816, the year without a summer. Byron, the Shelleys, and John Polidori tell ghost stories. Mary Shelley starts Frankenstein. Polidori, Byron's physician, not thrilled about the job, writes the vampire. His aristocrat, Lord Ruthven, is charming, cold, and socially invited. This is a modern vampire's first good suit.
1: He was handsome, frank, and rich. For these reasons, upon his entering into the gay circles, many mothers surrounded him, striving which should describe, with least truth, their languishing or romping favorites. The daughters, at the same time, by their brightening countenances when he approached, and by their sparkling eyes when he opened his lips, soon led him into false notions of his talents and his merit. Attached as he was to the romance of his solitary hours, he was startled at finding that, except in the tallow and wax candles that flickered, not from the presence of a ghost, but from want of snuffing, there was no foundation in real life for any of that congeries of pleasing pictures and descriptions contained in those volumes from which he had formed his study. Finding, however, some compensation in his gratified vanity, he was about to relinquish his dreams when the extraordinary being we have above described crossed him in his career. He watched him, and the very impossibility of forming an idea of the character of a man entirely absorbed in himself, who gave few other signs of his observation of external objects than the tacit assent to their existence implied by the avoidance of their contact, allowing his imagination to picture everything that flattered its propensity to extravagant ideas, he soon formed this object into the hero of a romance, and determined to observe the offspring of his fancy, rather than the person before him. He became acquainted with him, paid him attentions, and so far advanced upon his notice that his presence was always recognized. He gradually learnt that Lord Ruthven's affairs were embarrassed, and soon found, from the notes of preparation in Blank Street, that he was about to travel.

0: You are listening to the Bohemian Beat, broadcasting nationally since 2007 across the Community Radio Network. We just heard Neil Young with Vampire Blues, 1974, from On the Beach. Not Transylvania, Oil, Appetite, California sucking the life out of the land. Same metaphor, different cape. Before that, John Polidori reminding us that the vampire's real superpower is manners. Charles Baudelaire took hunger and made it intimate. In Le Fleur de Mal, the vampire is not only a monster in the window, it is a lover you cannot stop kissing back to life. In The Vampire, knife and poison refuse to free the speaker. His own mouth would resuscitate the corpse. Goth's secret thesis a century earlier. We keep the dead circulating because we like the way they look in the dark. Courtney reads Baudelaire. Then Deville tucks us in. Sort of.
1: You who like a dagger ploughed into my heart with deadly thrill. You who's stronger than a crowd of demons, mad and dressed to kill. Of my dejected soul have made your bed, your lodging and domain, to whom I'm linked, unseemly jade, as is a convict to his chain, or as a gamester to his dice, or as a drunkard to his dram, or as a carrion to its lice. I curse you, would my curse be damned. I have besought the sudden blade to win for me my freedom back. Perfidious poison I have prayed to my cowardice, alack. Both poison and the sword disdained my cowardice and seemed to say, you are not fit to be unchained from your damned servitude. Away. You imbecile, since if from her empire we were to liberate the slave, you'd raise the carrion to your vampire by your own kisses from the grave.

0: That was DeVille with My One Desire, Vampire's Lullaby. And before that, Courtney with Baudelaire's The Vampire, a love poem that arrives with a body bag. If Baudelaire's Vampire is addiction in a beautiful dress, John Keats gives us the other classic, the beautiful one who does not love you back and may not even be entirely alive. La Belle Dame sans Merci, 1819, a knight left pale, loitering, harvested by a fairy whose wild, wild eyes are the original goth dating profile. Keats died at 25. The poem survived him the way Lugosi's Count survived Lugosi. Ben Whishall reads it like someone who has already accepted the hillside. Then Susanna Sardoff rides in as the knight's modern cousin, noir, gleaming, no mercy.
1: Oh, what can ail thee, knight at arms, alone and palely loitering? The sedge has withered from the lake, and no birds sing. Oh, what can ail thee, knight at arms, so haggard and so woe begone? The squirrel's granary is full, and the harvest's done. I see a lily on thy brow, with anguish moist and fever dew, and on thy cheeks a fading rose fast withereth too. I met a lady in the meads, full beautiful, a fairy's child. Her hair was long, her foot was light, and her eyes were wild. I made a garland for her head, and bracelets too, and fragrant zone. She looked at me as she did love, and made sweet moan. I set her on my pacing steed, and nothing else saw all day long, for sidelong would she bend and sing a fairy song. She found me roots of reddish sweet, and honey wild and manna dew, and sure in language strange she said, I love thee true. She took me to her elfin grot, and there she wept and sighed full sore, and there I shut her wild, wild eyes with kisses four. And there she lulled me asleep, and there I dreamed, ah, woe betide, the latest dream I ever dreamed on the cold hillside. I saw pale kings and princes too, pale warriors, death pale were they all. They cried, La Belle Dame sans Merci hath thee in thrall. I saw their starved lips in the gloam, with horrid warning gaped wide, and I awoke and found me here on the cold hillside. And this is why I sojourn here, alone and palely loitering, though the sedge is withered from the lake and no birds sing.

0: This is a Bohemian Beat. That was Suzanne Sunfall, Night of Noir. And before that, Ben Whishaw with Keats. Proof that pale and loitering is a lifestyle. Same summer that gave us Polidori's Vampire also gave us Mary Shelley's 1816, The Year Without a Summer, that villa on the lake, ghost stories because the weather would not let them out. An 18-year-old starts Frankenstein or the modern Prometheus. Not a flat-headed grunt, a creature who learns language and wants a companion and is refused. In the following scene, the mad scientist Victor Frankenstein recalls the night he lost everything. Victor breaks his promise to the monster that he would create him a female monster companion. Instead, he sets fire to his lab with her within. The monster, shocked and horrified, is unable to rescue his companion from the fire, becomes enraged and runs to Victor's house to exact his revenge. This is from the 1944 adaptation by Weird Circle.
1: I knew then what was in his mind as he raced through the forest in front of me. The blazing shack was a beacon of light, and I saw his huge, misshapen form outdistance me, far outdistance me. He was faster than I, taller than I, and covered more territory. Racing, running blindly through the forest, I reached my home. The door of my home was flung open. Henry, mutilated and torn, stumbled blindly toward me.
2: Victor, the monster.
1: Henry, Henry, what?
2: I tried to, Victor.
1: Henry, you.
2: Beth, alone.
1: Upstairs. Beth, I'm coming, darling, I'm coming. I'm coming upstairs. I'm coming! If you kill her, Beth! Beth! Beth, oh, my darling. My darling. Oh, Beth, no. No. Both you and Henry. Both dead.
3: Now, you two are alone. Creator.
1: Yes. Both of them were dead. All my dear ones gone from me now. And I'm alone. The wind howling outside my window is my only companion. All else is quiet as I sit by my window writing this document. I am dying of loneliness and fear. Shunned by the world, hated by everyone. I know I am waiting only for the monster's return. And he, having eluded the world, will return when I've suffered my full share of misery, as he has suffered his.

That was Evan Brubaker and Eddie Carey with Chemistry. And before that, The Weird Circle, 1944, taking Shelley's broken promise and setting the laboratory on fire. Victor destroys a companion. The creature is left without a world that will have him. Next stop today is the afterlife as paperwork. William S. Burroughs spent his late books trying to write his way out of dying. The Western Lands is the Egyptian country of the dead as a transit system with poor signage, souls, tests, insects, and the question of whether immortality is freedom or just a longer queue. If Shelley asks what we owe the thing we make, Burroughs asks whether we can file an appeal once we are the thing that was made.

0: Danger is a biologic necessity for men like sleeping dreams. If you face death for that time, for a period of direct confrontation, you are immortal. For the Western middle classes, danger is a rarity. It erupts only with a sudden, random shock. And yet we are all in danger at all times, since our death exists. MechDoom, it is written, waiting to present the aspect of surprised recognition. Is there a technique for confronting death without immediate physical danger? Can one reach the Western lands without physical death? These are the questions that Hassan I. Sabah asked.
1: What did Hassan I. Sabah find out in Egypt? He found out that the Western lands exist and how to find them. This was the garden he showed his followers. What was Hassan I. Sabah like? Who was he? For the last 40 years of his life, Hassan I. Sabah occupied the mountain fortress of Alamut in what is now northern Iran. From Alamut, the old man dispatched his assassins when he decided they were ready and their missions necessary. It is said that he could reach as far as Paris. As for the training that the apprentice assassins received, there is no precise information. What little historical data survives tends to be misleading, such as the notorious account given by Marco Polo of a heaven of houris promised to the martyr where he would be wafted when his work was done. There were no women in Alamut. It is related that Hassan I. Sabah had his own son beheaded for smuggling a bottle of wine into his quarters. No doubt this was not the real reason. Obviously, the boy was plotting against the old man's life. It happens in the best Eastern families. Beyond that, there's little. Did he ever tell a joke or smile or drink? Some say that in his later years he became an alcoholic and that the smuggled bottle of wine was intended for him and poisoned. Rumors. But very little of the man emerges, and what we do see is not sympathetic. One can't help thinking of these evil old mullahs with their closed, harsh faces. I mean that his personal life, his habits, his eccentricities are completely occluded. This may well have been deliberate on his part. Oh, yes, I knew him personally, but I never knew him at all. He was a man with many faces and many characters. Literally, he changed unrecognizably from one day to the next. At times, his face was possessed by a dazzling radiance of pure spirit. At other times, the harsh gray lineaments of fear and despair gave... Oh, yes, I knew him personally, but I never knew him at all. He was a man with many faces and many characters. Literally, he changed unrecognizably from one day to the next. At times, his face was possessed by a dazzling...

One thing I know, he was a frontline officer who never asked his men to do what he would not do himself. He was ready to fight beside them, inch by bloody inch.

0: This is a bohemian beat. And that was Burrows, Iggy Pop and Techno Animal. Carrying the Western lands, death, not as a cape, but as a destination with poor signage. Now, listen close. After Bauhaus, Polidori, Baudelaire, Keats, Shelley and Burrows, a living voice is the most gothic special effect we have. I would like to welcome long-term BayFM presenter Shell, who is joining us to read a poem he selected to share. Welcome back, Shell.
1: Oh, thank you, Rudy. It's an honour to be here in the same room with you.
0: Oh, it's lovely to have you back in the studio. Now, you've chosen a poem. Tell us about it.
1: It's a poem that I felt reflects the change in the last 50 years. As I'm not, don't quote me, but I'm pretty sure it's written in the 30s or the 40s. So it's more than that. So let's go 80 years and the change in society and the change in the way we look, because this is how they looked at it in the 40s.
0: So this certainly fits, because after we've been listening to Shelley's Creature Denied a Companion and Burroughs arguing with death, The Public is a poem by John Wieners. It's about love that couldn't afford to be seen and a promise not to forget it anyway.
1: Promise you won't forget each time we meet. We keep our clothes on despite obvious intentions to take them off. Seldom kissed or even slept. Talked to spend desire. Worn, exhausted from regret. Continue our relationship apart under surveillance, torture, persecution, commitments, theft. Now, must or sudden blows, when embodied spirits mingled, despite false knock, we rode the great divide of falsehood, hunger, and last year.
0: Thank you, Shell. I really appreciate you coming in to read that. And to everyone who stayed in the dark with us, goth didn't begin with a dress code. It began with people who noticed that literature, film, and a drumbeat could make death look like a rumour that refused to clock off. From Walpole's castle to Polidori's drawing room, Baudelaire's kiss, Keats' hillside, Shelley's Prometheus, Burroughs' afterlife office, and Bauhaus's bell tower, the bats commute. I'm ready. This has been the Bohemian Beat. We'll not end today in a crypt, but in a slightly untrustworthy carnival, the Morticians with Wonderland. Catch you next week.

Hello there and welcome to this week's episode of Global Village. My name's Habib, and for the next hour, I'll be taking you on a musical journey that celebrates life through the culture and diversity of world music. Thanks for joining us for the program today. We have a wonderful show for you. Some of the countries we'll be visiting include Turkey, Brazil, Pakistan, and Venezuela. So wherever you may happen to be listening in this big wide world, sit back, get comfortable, because our magical carpet is about to take off. To start the show today, let's go to Palestine.

The legendary voice of Youssou N'Dour from Senegal singing with Étoile de Dakar. And the track there was Youssou. And that's taken from the album The Rough Guide to Youssou N'Dour and Étoile de Dakar. And before that, music from Cuba by Soneros de Verdad and the track Bilongo. And that's from the album A Buena Vista, Barrio de la Habana. And to open the show today, music from Palestine by Ramzi Abdurredouane, the track Tahrir, and that's from the album Reflections of Palestine. You're listening to Global Village across Australia on the Community Radio Network. Let's continue our musical odyssey now and go to Venezuela.

Music from Brazil by Antonio Carlos Jobim and the track Chega de Saudade, taken from the soundtrack to the film Bossa Nova, released in the year 2000. And before that, music from Pakistan, a collaboration between Italian music producer Gaudi and Pakistani qawwali master Nusrat Fateh Ali Khan. The track was Ote Mera Yaar Wasda, and that's taken from the album Dub Qawwali. And to open that set, music from Venezuela by Soledad Bravo and the track Canta Corazon, and that's from the album The Rough Guide to Latin Music for Children. You're listening to Global Village across Australia on the Community Radio Network. Hope you're enjoying the program so far. Let's continue our musical journey now and step back in time and go to Egypt in the 1930s.

Music from South Africa by Shiani Nkobo and the track Isitembu from the album Introducing Shiani Nkobo. And before that, music from Chile by Jacqueline Fuentes and the track Sinuoso Tropico from the album Women of Latin America. And to open that set, music from Egypt by Asmahan and the song Yaretni Teir, and that's from the album Asmahan and Farid. 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And that brings us to the end of the program today. I hope you've enjoyed listening to Global Village, and I look forward to your company again at the same time next week. I'm going to leave you now with a track from Turkey. This is by Kemani Kemal Kinarli.

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0: BBC News with Emily Thomas. Spain's Prime Minister Pedro Sanchez has called a snap election. His announcement comes after his minority government's measures to tackle Spain's housing crisis were rejected by Parliament last Friday. In a televised speech, Mr. Sanchez said he wanted to obtain a broader majority in Parliament to push through reforms.
1: I have decided to convene an extraordinary council of ministers this very morning to dissolve the Spanish Parliament and call a general election to be held on Sunday the 29th of November, in accordance with the timeframes laid down by law. The time has therefore come for the people of Spain to decide what future you want for yourselves and for your country.
0: Denmark has suffered a major data breach with hackers breaking into the country's national registry. They obtained personal data of almost 9 million people. Thomas Becker has more details.
2: It's the biggest ever breach of the Danish National Registry. The hackers gained access to details of all Danish citizens, in particular to social security numbers and addresses. The database includes all 6 million Danes in the country, as well as dead people and expats. The hackers broke in by hacking a private company which had access to the registry. The Minister for Digital Affairs, Christina Egelund, called it an extremely serious incident and said an investigation into the identity of the hackers was underway.
0: Japan has lodged a strong protest with the US after a Japanese woman was allegedly murdered by a US Marine in the southern island of Okinawa. Speaking in Parliament, Prime Minister Sanae Takaichi described the incident as a heinous crime and called for strict disciplinary action against any US personnel involved. Karumi Mori reports.
3: 20-year-old U.S. Marine Devin Jacob Ballard has been arrested in Okinawa on suspicion of killing and robbing a 39-year-old Japanese woman at a hotel. Police say Anna Yagi died from pressure on her neck, suggesting she was strangled to death. Security footage allegedly shows Ballard entering the room with the woman and later leaving alone with her belongings. He was arrested by Japanese authorities and denies the allegations, saying he did not know. The alleged crime was committed while he was off duty, which means Japanese authorities have jurisdiction.
0: The head of Germany's foreign intelligence agency has warned of what he called a violent conflict with Russia. Briefing Parliament in Berlin, the chief of the BND spy service said Russia's undeclared shadow war against Germany and its allies had entered a new, more dangerous phase. Among other incidents, he cited an attempted attack at Leipzig airport in August with an explosives-laden drone, in which Russian agents are the prime suspects. Berlin has repeatedly accused Russia of waging a hybrid campaign of espionage, sabotage and other disruptions. BBC News. A coalition led by Saudi Arabia says its armed forces have hit hundreds of targets as it attempts to reverse advances made by Yemen's Houthi movement last month. Officials say 100 fighter jets took part in the operation. Yemeni officials say its forces seized strategic positions on the Bab al-Mandeb Strait as they drove Houthi fighters away from the vital waterway. A controversial Sri Lankan Buddhist monk has been returned to prison to serve the remainder of a six-year prison sentence for intimidation after the Supreme Court cancelled a presidential pardon. Galoda Arthananasara was jailed in 2018 for intimidating the wife of a missing cartoonist whose work was critical of the former president Mahinda Rajapaksa. As student protests in France continue, three separate fires have broken out at a high school in the south of Paris. About 100 pupils were evacuated. A minister said the images were shocking and called it a criminal act. The protests are over teacher shortages and supposedly poor facilities. The Nobel Prize in Medicine has been awarded to an American neuroscientist and two German biophysicists. The laureates, Carl Deisseroth, Peter Hagemann and Georg Nagel, were selected by the Swedish Nobel Assembly for their research in the field of optogenetics, which made it possible to show how nerve cells shape memories, feelings and behaviours in the living brain. The neuroscientist, Professor Abdul Al-Manira, used an analogy with chess to describe what the scientists were trying to understand.
4: Consider a chess player evaluating the position of each piece, recalling patterns from past games, anticipating an opponent's response, and weighing all the consequences of each possible move. Vast networks of neurons in the brain integrate perception, memory, prediction, and planning. And from all this, a decision emerges.
0: World News from the BBC.
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6: And intellectuals of this time, the innovative minds, the intelligentsia, those that are breaking down the barriers and choosing a bohemian existence, escaping from dreary suburban ideals and materialistic death traps. Where are these engaging people? The risk takers, the revolutionaries, those living apart from this big unrest. Those escaping the sterility of corporate junkies who get high on materialistic consumption.

to the Bohemian Beat. We will journey beyond the horizon and find the artists living on the edge, going down into the murky waters of their very existence, where these brave souls have re-emerged with art that is challenging, original, and brutal. Welcome to the Bohemian Beat. I'm Riddhi, joining you with poetry and music for the next hour. Today, we're exploring some of the poetry and music that helped create the goth subculture. It began in the United Kingdom in the late 70s and early 80s in the gothic rock scene, an offshoot of post-punk. The look and lore lean on 19th century gothic literature and horror movies. The original Goths were an Eastern Germanic tribe who played a part in the fall of Rome. Later, the world turned sour, or the word turned sour, a slur for the supposedly barbarous, unclassical, not Roman enough. Then the architects and the novelists stole it back. First, in 1764, Horace Walpole published The Castle of Otranto, a novel that basically invented Gothic fiction as a mood board. Terror, mystery, the supernatural, haunted houses, crumbling architecture, doubles, madness, secrets, hereditary curses, and the sneaking suspicion that the past is still in the building. 200 years later, in Northampton, UK, Bauhaus take the name of a German art school famous for clean lines and release a 9-minute funeral track for Bela Lugosi. Now, Bela Lugosi is the horror film star known for playing Dracula in the classic 1931 film. Now, this 1979 debut single kick-started the goth movement. Now, we're starting with a slightly shorter cover of Bela Lugosi's Dead. This is Nouvelle Vague.

0: That was Novelle Vague with Phoebe Toma covering a shorter version of Bauhaus's 1979 debut single, Bela Lugosi's Dead, often called the first gothic rock record. 9 minutes in the original, a coffin lined with red velvet, bats clocking off from the bell tower, virginal brides filing past, and that chant, undead, undead, undead. The actor is dead. The count refuses to retire. Bauhaus drew from horror cinema, German expressionist shadow play, glam theatricity, and writers who treated decay like perfume. Baudelaire, Rambo, Kafka, Wilde, Burroughs. They hated being called goth. History being a gossip. Call them that anyway. Before Lugosi in a cape, there was a doctor in a villa by a lake. Summer of 1816, the year without a summer. Byron, the Shelleys, and John Polidori tell ghost stories. Mary Shelley starts Frankenstein. Polidori, Byron's physician, not thrilled about the job, writes the vampire. His aristocrat, Lord Ruthven, is charming, cold, and socially invited. This is a modern vampire's first good suit.
1: He was handsome, frank, and rich. For these reasons, upon his entering into the gay circles, many mothers surrounded him, striving which should describe, with least truth, their languishing or romping favorites. The daughters, at the same time, by their brightening countenances when he approached, and by their sparkling eyes when he opened his lips, soon led him into false notions of his talents and his merit. Attached as he was to the romance of his solitary hours, he was startled at finding that, except in the tallow and wax candles that flickered not from the presence of a ghost, but from want of snuffing, there was no foundation in real life for any of that congeries of pleasing pictures and descriptions contained in those volumes from which he had formed his study. Finding, however, some compensation in his gratified vanity, he was about to relinquish his dreams when the extraordinary being we have above described crossed him in his career. He watched him, and the very impossibility of forming an idea of the character of a man entirely absorbed in himself, who gave few other signs of his observation of external objects than the tacit assent to their existence implied by the avoidance of their contact, allowing his imagination to picture everything that flattered its propensity to extravagant ideas, he soon formed this object into the hero of a romance, and determined to observe the offspring of his fancy, rather than the person before him. He became acquainted with him, paid him attentions, and so far advanced upon his notice that his presence was always recognized. He gradually learnt that Lord Ruthven's affairs were embarrassed, and soon found, from the notes of preparation in Blank Street, that he was about to travel.

0: You are listening to the Bohemian Beat, broadcasting nationally since 2007 across the Community Radio Network. We just heard Neil Young with Vampire Blues, 1974, from On the Beach. Not Transylvania, Oil, Appetite. California sucking the life out of the land. Same metaphor, different cape. Before that, John Polidori reminding us that the vampire's real superpower is manners. Charles Baudelaire took hunger and made it intimate. In Le Fleur de Mal, the vampire is not only a monster in the window, it is a lover you cannot stop kissing back to life. In The Vampire, knife and poison refused to free the speaker. His own mouth would resuscitate the corpse. Goth's secret thesis a century earlier. We keep the dead circulating because we like the way they look in the dark. Courtney reads Baudelaire. Then Deville tucks us in, sort of.
1: You who like a dagger ploughed into my heart with deadly thrill. You who's stronger than a crowd of demons, mad and dressed to kill. Of my dejected soul have made your bed, your lodging and domain. To whom I'm linked, unseemly jade, as is a convict to his chain. Or as a gamester to his dice, or as a drunkard to his dram, or as a carrion to its lice, I curse you, would my curse be damned. I have besought the sudden blade to win for me my freedom back. Perfidious poison I have prayed to my cowardice, alack. Both poison and the sword disdained my cowardice and seemed to say, you are not fit to be unchained from your damned servitude. Away. You imbecile, since if from her empire we were to liberate the slave, you'd raise the carrion to your vampire by your own kisses from the grave.

0: That was DeVille with My One Desire, Vampire's Lullaby. And before that, Courtney with Baudelaire's The Vampire, a love poem that arrives with a body bag. If Baudelaire's vampire is addiction in a beautiful dress, John Keats gives us the other classic, the beautiful one who does not love you back and may not even be entirely alive. La Belle Dame sans Merci, 1819, a knight left pale, loitering, harvested by a fairy whose wild, wild eyes are the original goth dating profile. Keats died at 25. The poem survived him the way Lugosi's Count survived Lugosi. Ben Whishall reads it like someone who has already accepted the hillside. Then Susanna Sardoff rides in as the knight's modern cousin, noir, gleaming, no mercy.
1: Oh, what can ail thee, knight at arms? Alone and palely loitering. The sedge has withered from the lake, and no birds sing. Oh, what can ail thee, knight at arms? So haggard and so woe begone. The squirrel's granary is full, and the harvest's done. I see a lily on thy brow, with anguish moist and fever dew, and on thy cheeks a fading rose fast withereth too. I met a lady in the meads, full beautiful, a fairy's child. Her hair was long, her foot was light, and her eyes were wild. I made a garland for her head, and bracelets too, and fragrant zone. She looked at me as she did love, and made sweet moan. I set her on my pacing steed, and nothing else saw all day long, for sidelong would she bend and sing a fairy song. She found me roots of relish sweet, and honey wild and manna dew, and sure in language strange she said, I love thee true. She took me to her elfin grot, and there she wept and sighed full sore, and there I shut her wild, wild eyes with kisses four. And there she lulled me asleep, and there I dreamed, ah, woe betide, the latest dream I ever dreamed, on the cold hillside. I saw pale kings and princes too, pale warriors, death pale were they all. They cried, La Belle Dame sans Merci hath thee in thrall. I saw their starved lips in the gloam, with horrid warning gaped wide, and I awoke and found me here, on the cold hillside. And this is why I sojourn here, alone and palely loitering, though the sedge is withered from the lake, and no birds sing.

0: This is a Bohemian Beat. That was Suzanne Sunfall, Night of Noir. And before that, Ben Whishaw with Keats. Proof that pale and loitering is a lifestyle. Same summer that gave us Polidori's Vampire also gave us Mary Shelley's 1816, The Year Without a Summer, that villa on the lake, ghost stories because the weather would not let them out. An 18-year-old starts Frankenstein or the modern Prometheus. Not a flat-headed grunt, a creature who learns language and wants a companion and is refused. In the following scene, the mad scientist Victor Frankenstein recalls the night he lost everything. Victor breaks his promise to the monster that he would create him a female monster companion. Instead, he sets fire to his lab with her within. The monster, shocked and horrified, is unable to rescue his companion from the fire, becomes enraged and runs to Victor's house to exact his revenge. This is from the 1944 adaptation by Weird Circle.
1: I knew then what was in his mind as he raced through the forest in front of me. The blazing shack was a beacon of light, and I saw his huge, misshapen form outdistance me, far outdistance me. He was faster than I, taller than I, and covered more territory. Racing, running blindly through the forest, I reached my home. The door of my home was flung open. Henry, mutilated and torn, stumbled blindly toward me.
2: Victor. Monster.
1: Henry, Henry, what?
2: I tried to, Victor.
1: Henry, you.
2: Beth. Beth, hello. Upstairs.
1: Beth! Beth, I'm coming, darling, I'm coming. I'm coming upstairs. I'm coming, darling, I'm coming. If you kill her, Beth, oh, my darling. My darling. Oh, Beth, no. No. Both you and Henry. Both dead.
3: You two are alone, Creator.
1: Yes, both of them were dead. All my dear ones gone from me now, and I'm alone. The wind howling outside my window is my only companion. All else is quiet as I sit by my window writing this document. I am dying of loneliness and fear, shunned by the world, hated by everyone. I know I am waiting only for the monster's return. And he, having eluded the world, will return when I've suffered my full share of misery, as he has suffered his.

That was Evan Brubaker and Eddie Carey with Chemistry. And before that, The Weird Circle, 1944, taking Shelley's broken promise and setting the laboratory on fire. Victor destroys a companion. The creature is left without a world that will have him. Next stop today is the afterlife as paperwork. William S. Burroughs spent his late books trying to write his way out of dying. The Western Lands is the Egyptian country of the dead as a transit system with poor signage, souls, tests, insects, and the question of whether immortality is freedom or just a longer queue. If Shelley asks what we owe the thing we make, Burroughs asks whether we can file an appeal once we are the thing that was made.

0: Danger is a biologic necessity for men like sleeping dreams. If you face death for that time, for a period of direct confrontation, you are immortal. For the Western middle classes, danger is a rarity. It erupts only with a sudden, random shock. And yet we are all in danger at all times, since our death exists. Mechdoom, it is written, waiting to present the aspect of surprised recognition. Is there a technique for confronting death without immediate physical danger? Can one reach the Western lands without physical death? These are the questions that Hassan I. Sabah asked.
1: What did Hassan I. Sabah find out in Egypt? He found out that the Western lands exist and how to find them. This was the garden he showed his followers. What was Hassan I. Sabah like? Who was he? For the last 40 years of his life, Hassan I. Sabah occupied the mountain fortress of Alamut in what is now northern Iran. From Alamut, the old man dispatched his assassins when he decided they were ready and their missions necessary. It is said that he could reach as far as Paris. As for the training that the apprentice assassins received, there is no precise information. What little historical data survives tends to be misleading, such as the notorious account given by Marco Polo of a heaven of houris promised to the martyr, where he would be wafted when his work was done. There were no women in Alamut. It is related that Hassan I. Sabah had his own son beheaded for smuggling a bottle of wine into his quarters. No doubt this was not the real reason. Obviously, the boy was plotting against the old man's life. It happens in the best Eastern families. Beyond that, there's little. Did he ever tell a joke or smile or drink? Some say that in his later years he became an alcoholic and that the smuggled bottle of wine was intended for him and poisoned. Rumors. But very little of the man emerges, and what we do see is not sympathetic. One can't help thinking of these evil old mullahs with their closed, harsh faces. I mean that his personal life, his habits, his eccentricities are completely occluded. This may well have been deliberate on his part. Oh yes, I knew him personally, but I never knew him at all. He was a man with many faces and many characters. Literally, he changed unrecognizably from one day to the next. At times, his face was possessed by a dazzling radiance of pure spirit. At other times, the harsh gray lineaments of fear and despair gave notice of defeat on some battleground of the spirit. Battles are fought to be won, and this is what happens when you lose. One thing I know, he was a frontline officer who never asked his men to do what he would not do himself. He was ready to fight beside them, inch by bloody inch.

0: This is a Bohemian Beat. And that was Burrows, Iggy Pop and Techno Animal. Carrying the Western Lands. Death, not as a cape, but as a destination with poor signage. Now, listen close. After Bauhaus, Polidori, Baudelaire, Keats, Shelley and Burroughs, a living voice is the most gothic special effect we have. I would like to welcome long-term BayFM presenter Shell, who is joining us to read a poem he selected to share. Welcome back, Shell.
1: Oh, thank you, Rudy. It's an honour to be here in the same room with you.
0: Oh, it's lovely to have you back in the studio. Now, you've chosen a poem. Tell us about it.
1: It's a poem that I felt reflects the change in the last 50 years. As I'm not, don't quote me, but I'm pretty sure it's written in the 30s or the 40s. So it's more than that. So let's go 80 years. And the change in society and the change in the way we look, because this is how they looked at it in the 40s.
0: So this certainly fits, because after we've been listening to Shelley's Creature Denied a Companion and Burroughs arguing with death, The Public is a poem by John Wieners. It's about love that couldn't afford to be seen and a promise not to forget it anyway.
1: Promise you won't forget each time we meet. We keep our clothes on despite obvious intentions to take them off. Seldom kissed or even slept. Talked to spend desire. Worn, exhausted from regret. Continue our relationship apart. Under surveillance, torture, persecution, commitments, theft. Now, must or sudden blows. When embodied spirits mingled, despite false knock, we rode the great divide of falsehood, hunger, and last year.
0: Thank you, Shell. I really appreciate you coming in to read that. And to everyone who stayed in the dark with us, goth didn't begin with a dress code. It began with people who noticed that literature, film and a drumbeat could make death look like a rumour that refused to clock off. From Walpole's castle to Polidori's drawing room, Baudelaire's kiss, Keats' hillside, Shelley's Prometheus, Burroughs' afterlife office and Bauhaus's bell tower, the bats commute. I'm ready. This has been the Bohemian Beat. We'll not end today in a crypt, but in a slightly untrustworthy carnival. The Morticians with Wonderland. Catch you next week.

Hey, hey, hey, and the biggest aloha, aloha, aloha. Come right in. You are oh so welcome, because once again, you have found this audio venue that's known as the Tiki Lounge Remix. My name is Seth Jordan. I'm your host and the DJ in this lounge, and we are the home of Creative Sonic Exotica, where every single week I bring you the very latest in global world music with some digital beats, contemporary jazz, bit of dub thrown in there as well, all that good stuff that I find for you each week and share with you here in the program. And in the first hour of this edition, we have a new album from a well-known Mexican guitar duo. We have three brand new albums from our regional neighbors up in Timor-Leste, aka East Timor. More of that Los Angeles-based Persian-Iranian duo that I played to you last week here in the program. And a bit of fresh New Zealand Aotearoan dub as well. And we farewell a true Trinidadian calypso legend who's passed away at the age of 91. All that and so much more coming your way in this edition of the Tiki Lounge Remix. And to kick things off, we're going to head to a brand new album that's just been released from Rodrigo y Gabriela. That's Rodrigo Sanchez and Gabriela Quintero, better known simply as Rodrigo y Gabriela. They've got a brand new album that's just being released right now. It's called Our Home, out on the ATO label. And on this first single that's been released, called Somos Come Tu, translates as We Are Like You, it's the first time in their entire career that they've had a non-instrumental track. They both sing on this one, so let's have a listen to it. Rodrigo y Gabriela, right here in the Tiki Lounge Remix.

Oh yeah, that's the sound of the Mighty Sparrow from Trinidad, going back a fair way there with the Calypso twist. And it says here, he's not the Elvis of Calypso, he's not the Sinatra of Calypso, he's not the Beatles, Dylan, James Brown, or Brian Wilson of Calypso. He's the Mighty Sparrow. And indeed he was. His real name was Slinger Francisco, also known as Birdie, but known to most people as the Mighty Sparrow. And he has passed away at the age of 91. And reading from his obituary here in The Guardian, it says Slinger Francisco, who was dubbed the Calypso King of the World, got his breakthrough in Calypso music with his 1956 hit song, Gene and Dinah. And he died peacefully, surrounded by his family in New York this last week. And his death came after a brief illness, the statement said, without disclosing any other details. He was an institution of the entertainment industry, well admired for his skill and finesse as a singer, songwriter, and mentor, and beloved by many, Francisco's family said. The Mighty Sparrow will be remembered as a defining voice of our culture, a master storyteller, and a towering figure whose music helped carry Calypso from Trinidad and Tobago to the world, said the Trinbago Unified Calypsonians Organization in a statement that they put out. Born in a coastal town of Grand Roy in Grenada in July 1935, Francisco was just a toddler when he migrated with his parents to Trinidad and Tobago in 1937. And of course, Trinidad Tobago is the birthplace of Calypso music and was where the name and persona of the Mighty Sparrow emerged to produce a list of hit songs in the genre, tracks like Both of Them and Congo Man, Mr. Walker, The Lizard, and many, many more. Birdie, as Francisco was also affectionately known, recorded hundreds of songs in a career that spanned six decades. He performed in several countries around the world, including at famous venues such as New York's Madison Square Garden. And throughout his career, his goal was to advance the Calypso art form, according to Dr. Rudolf Ottley, a Trinidadian cultural historian and author. The Mighty Sparrow was a supreme entertainer, he said, a cultural revolutionary, and one of the world's great Calypsonians. Trinidad and Tobago has honored the composer and performer with national awards, and in 1987, the University of West Indies conferred an honorary Doctor of Letters on Francisco, a.k.a. the Mighty Sparrow. He did tour out here to Australia in 2006. I actually went out on the road with him as his tour manager with his band. He was certainly past his peak as a performer during that tour, but most of the crowd still appreciated his performances, and he brought a really wonderful band with him from New York City in the Caribbean. Let's have a listen to a couple more songs from this seminal entertainer. This one's called No More Rocking, No More Rolling from the album Calypso Carnival. And this one goes back to the 1960s. The Mighty Sparrow, passed away now at the age of 91. The King of Calypso, right here in the Tiki Lounge.

call it so at all. And some again love it more than their daily bread, but can't sing it if you kill them dead. Don't care how good the musician may be, the rhythm just come naturally. If it's for you, it's yours, my friend. This is gifted to certain men and women. No rocking.

And that's a track called Quest, and it comes from the Iranian-Canadian-American group known as Niyaz, N-I-Y-A-Z, from the brand new album from them called Seven Realms of Attar, A-T-T-A-R. I played you a track from this album last week. The full album has now been released, and it's a good one. Niyaz has been around since 2004. They were formed by DJ, programmer, and producer and remixer Carmen Rizzo, vocalist Azam Ali, and Ali's husband Loga Rahman Torkian. Carmen Rizzo retired from the group back in 2013, but Azam Ali and Loga Rahman Torkian remain the key duo in this group, and the group's name, Niyaz, means yearning in Persian. They describe their music as mystical music with a modern edge, and it's primarily a blend of Sufi mysticism and trance electronica. Azam Ali had a wonderful solo album last year herself, but it's nice to see the full group here, Niyaz, back again. And this new album is part of a larger production for the stage, which they're going to be touring around the world over this next year. It includes poetry, dance, visual art, animation, and 3D projection mapping. So it's quite a production. Let's hear another track from this new album. Once again, from Persia and Canada originally, but now based in Los Angeles, this is Niyaz. From the album Seven Realms of Attar, this track is called Knowledge, right here in the Tiki Lounge Remix.

And with the dogs barking in the background, that's a track called Kau Ama Kau Ina. And it comes from East Timor, Timor Leste, our regional neighbor up north of Australia here. And that comes from an album called Lolo Bremu, L-O-L-O-B-R-E-M-U, Lolo Bremu. And it's one of three albums that's just been released in unison from the One Talk Music label right here in Oz. David Bridey was the founder of that label, and they produce and released a lot of great, great music from around Australia and indeed all around the Pacific, Papua New Guinea, and East Timor as well. Three albums, as I say, have just been released. It says here in the publicity release, this is a landmark moment for Timor-Leste music and the One Talk Music Foundation, with three albums and a single being simultaneously released. The culmination of months of work across the region, the songs from each album amplify the voices of women and men of Timor-Leste, with the artists sharing issues close to their hearts and minds and topics of historical importance. With the rare opportunity to collaborate, create, and release original music, each album celebrates the voice of the people through the collection of songs written and recorded. And as I said there, there's three albums out. That one we just heard from is called Lobo Bremo. Then there's an all-women's album out as well. I will not attempt to pronounce the Timor-Leste language, but it's a beautiful, beautiful album, and I'll play a couple tracks here from it. And then there's another one from a fellow by the name of Izupi, I-Z-U-P-I, and we'll be hearing a track from that in a little bit here too. But right now, I do want to go back to this album, Lolo Bremu. It's an album that blends traditional Timorese instruments and melodies with the artist Lolo Bremu's unique contemporary piano style. And the artist, whose real name is Damio Suarez, comes from west of the capital of Dili. As a child, he was sheltered by his parents during a massacre there, where 100 East Timorese civilians were killed by pro-Indonesian militia members and Indonesian soldiers back in 1999. And the strength of his cultural story and identity permeates the nine tracks on this album. This one's called Selau, Acoustic. Once again, from Timor-Leste, East Timor. This is Lobo Bremu, from the self-titled album that's out on the One Talk Music label. And then we'll hear more music in this series as well, right here in the Tiki Lounge.

Left to Self, and that comes from that second album from that series. The album's called Feto Nia Lian, Feto Nia Historia, which translates as Her Voice, Her Story. And it says here the album is a celebration of Timor women's voices, their strengths, their stories, and their creative power. Born from a woman-led storytelling and songwriting program, these songs carry the lived experiences of mothers, daughters, leaders, and survivors. Each track honors cultural memory while opening space for new expression, weaving together tradition, resilience, and hope. The album, Her Voice, Her Story, stands as a testament to the courage of Timorese women and the beauty of their stories shared in their own voices. Different female musicians and singers on each track here. Wonderful new album, and it's part of the trio of new albums coming out from Timor-Leste, East Timor, on the One Talk Music label. And as I said before, the third album out is by a fellow by the name of Izupi, I-Z-U-P-I. His full name is Dion Izio Rodriguez Pereira, but he goes by Izupi. And this is a track called Timor Furak from the album Lian Husi Resiliencia, which translates as The Voice of Resilience. One of the three East Timor, Timor-Leste albums that's just been released on the One Talk Music label, Izupi, right here in the Tiki Lounge.

And that's a track called Ha Fior. And it comes from the female singer Zinha Piedade. It's spelled P-I-E-D-A-D-E. Zinha Piedade, I believe the pronunciation is. And she is from East Timor.

And you're listening to the Māori dub of Aotearoa New Zealand group Toroa, T-O-R-O-A. New single out from them called Whatonga. And that's all the time we've got for this first hour of the Tiki Lounge Remix. I do hope you and your own good community station are sticking around for the second hour, because I got plenty more good stuff coming in that hour. 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That's on Goombanga country, and it's distributed all around this big land through the good graces of the Community Radio Network, CRN, with support from the equally marvelous Community Broadcasting Foundation. See you in the second hour. Leave you with a little bit more from Toroa, from Aotearoa, New Zealand, right here in the Tiki Lounge Remix.

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0: offerings.
1: And that is a track called Offering, and it's the title track of a brand new album out from the twin sisters from Cuba and France, known as Abeyi. That's spelled I-B-E-Y-I, Abeyi. The twin sisters, Lisa Cayende Diaz and Naomi Diaz, who sing in English, French, Spanish, and Yoruba. And they are the daughters of the great and late famed Cuban percussionist Anga Diaz, who received a Grammy Award for his work with the great Latin jazz band known as Ira Carrer. He was also a member, in fact the youngest member, of the Buena Vista Social Club when they first launched way back when. And Lisa Cayende and Naomi are his twin daughters. Brand new album out, as I said, called Offering. And Abeyi are starting us off for this second hour of the Tiki Lounge Remix, where we've also got some more new ukulele-based sounds from Hawaii, we've got some new jazz-inflected music from the UK, and a fresh take on some classic John Coltrane music from Chicago, USA, in honor of Coltrane's 100th birthday anniversary. Pretty amazing to think that he would have been that old now. But before we get into all that music, I do want to go back to this new album from Abeyi, the twin sisters Lisa Cayende and Naomi Diaz. Lisa's sort of the main singer and plays the piano. Naomi plays traditional Peruvian-Cuban percussion instruments such as the cajon and the bata drum. And the twins were born in Paris back in 1994 and lived in Havana for the first 2 years of their lives, then moved to Paris where they were educated. They continued to visit Cuba yearly on holiday, but were primarily raised in Paris, where they currently still reside. And as I said, their papa was the great-great Anga Diaz. I actually got to tour with him as well when he came out here with the wonderful Cuban jazz pianist Omar Sosa a number of years ago. And Anga Diaz was the very best Latin percussionist I had ever experienced. And he was a hoot to travel with as well. Unfortunately, he passed away later that same year. So it was a sad farewell to Anga Diaz, but his music in some ways lives on through the work of his daughters, Lisa Cayende and Naomi Diaz, known collectively as Abeyi. Here's another track from them from this new album, once again called Offering. This is called Mosh Pit, the twin sisters, Abeyi, right here in the Tiki Lounge.

on a track called E a la E, and then Jupiter, two songs sort of merged together there. And that comes from the Hawaiian ukulele virtuoso, Miss Taimani, T-A-I-M-A-N-E. Taimani Gardner is her full name, but she just goes as Taimani. She's a Hapa Samoan, part Caucasian, part Samoan player, who was raised in Hawaii, and she was quite a musical prodigy when she was very young. She was busking at Waikiki at age 10. She was then taught by the ukulele virtuoso Jake Shimobukura, who was a pretty incredible player himself, when Taimani was just 11. And then she began playing in the big band of Hawaiian showman Don Ho, who's kind of an ultra-popular and quite commercial performer out of Hawaii, popular all across the USA as well. And like her mentors, Taimani melded traditional local ukulele styles with an array of diverse genres, covering everything from Bach to Led Zeppelin, fiery flamenco snippets to Bizet, and widening the hitherto humble ukulele's previously somewhat restricted island repertoire. She's pretty good at it. And that track comes from a brand new album out from Taimani. It's called Laiulu. That's L-I-U-L-A. I want to play you another track from it here. This one's called the Waimanalo Blues. On the vocals and the ukulele, Taimani, right here in the Tiki Lounge.

on a track called Nada, which means sound or flow in Sanskrit. That was the formerly English-Australian group called Dead Can Dance, who've been around since the early 80s. It was originally made up of Englishman Brendan Perry and Australian Lisa Gerard. They had a long, long history together. In recent years, Lisa has pulled back from her involvement in the duo, but Brendan Perry continues. And that's a new single from him. I played you another one that was released just a few weeks ago here in the program. So he's putting out a string of them. I would assume there's a new album on its way from Dead Can Dance. And on these last two singles, Brendan Perry plays all the Indian instruments, the tablas, tambura, harmonium, that sort of thing, as well as the production. So he's continuing on with the name and the history of Dead Can Dance, who helped found what was known as the dark wave subgenre back in the day, back in the 80s and 90s. We'll keep an ear out for more music from Dead Can Dance and Brendan Perry. And right here in the Tiki Lounge, want to cross over now to a fellow who's been also making a fair bit of an impact over in England over the last few years. His name is Alpha Mist, A-L-F-A, Alpha Mist. He was born Alpha Sekotoleko, and he's a British musician, producer, and songwriter, mainly a keyboardist, but he plays numerous instruments, and his music mixes sometimes hip-hop and club styles with a fair bit of jazz improvisation as well. He had his first solo album back in 2015 called Nocturne, and he's done several more since then. He's got his own music label called Sekito, which is part of his original last name, and he's got a brand new album out, which is called Live at the Real World Studios over there in England, Peter Gabriel Studios, out in the southwest countryside of England, and it's quite an interesting listen. I'm going to play you two tracks here from it. This first one's called Avoid the Drones. Good suggestion. From the album Live at Real World Studios, this is Englishman Alpha Mist, who was one of the headliners at WOMAD over in England this last July, and you're hearing him right here in the Tiki Lounge.

And that's a track called Roulette, the alternate take. And once again, that comes from UK musician and producer Alpha Mist from his brand new album out called Live at Real World Studios. And it's out on his own Sekito label, S-E-K-I-T-O. Some good inventive stuff there and a good band backing him as well. Alpha Mist from the UK here in the lounge. Well, I want to go over to a track from Chicago percussionist Khalil El-Zabar. That's spelled K-A-H-I-L, Khalil, and then E-L apostrophe Z-A-B-A-R, Khalil El-Zabar. He was born Clifton Blackburn to his mama back in 1953, but he's a multi-instrumentalist, mainly a percussionist and a composer. He records quite regularly. And he's got a new album out, which is marking the centenary of the birth of the legendary saxophonist Mr. John Coltrane. Hard to believe that he'd be 100 years old these days, but that would have just happened in September. So the 100th anniversary of John Coltrane, who of course expanded the possibilities of jazz into the realm of spiritual expression, opening new pathways with his incredible improvisations, and he's influenced generation of artists across jazz, avant-garde music, and well beyond. For Khalil El-Zabar, that influence has remained foundational through his own musical life. As a young musician, El-Zabar saw John Coltrane perform at a club in Chicago's South Side, and it was an experience that left a deep spiritual and artistic imprint on him. From that moment on, Coltrane's search for higher consciousness through sound became a guiding force in El-Zabar's own artistic philosophy and his ritual approach to music. He's put together some wonderful bands over the years. Khalil El-Zabar, usually under the title in recent years of Ethnic Heritage Ensemble, and in this case it features Corey Wilkes on trumpet and percussion, Justin Dillard on keyboards and percussion, and the fine young saxophonist Mr. Isaiah Collier has been making a name for himself in recent years, paying tribute to the great John Coltrane, who would have been 100 if only he'd lived that long. From Khalil El-Zabar, and the album itself is called Sketches for Train. This is Resolution, and it's out on El-Zabar's own label called Spirit Muse, and you're hearing it right here in the Tiki Lounge.

You're listening to a track called Lurch from New Zealand's Christoph El Truento from his Lurch Swampman Stomp EP out on the First Stop label. And that's all we've got time for this edition of the Tiki Lounge, which of course is produced in the studios of 2 Triple BFM in Bellingen, New South Wales. That is on Goombangir country. And it's heard on over 65 community stations all around this big land, like the incredible one that you're listening to right now. And it's all thanks to the good folk at the Community Radio Network, CRN, and all the individual stations as well. 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
1: Welcome to Hot, Sweet and Jazzy, an hour of music on the jazz spectrum. 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
2: and Peter Fogarty.
1: Now, this program's a bit special. Peter and I have organised half each, but it's a tribute to our late colleague, John Thompson. John passed away in August of 2026, and Peter and I have raided his CD collection, and we have a pile each, and we've made some selections. So hopefully these will be reminders of the sort of music that John would play on his programs. We can't claim to have anything like the extent of his knowledge.
2: Oh, no.
1: But the music will be hopefully enough to stimulate a pleasant memory of John Thompson and his programs of jazz from, well, earlier times in the 20th century. However, we're starting off with something that's from a band that still exists and that featured the work of another one of our presenters who sadly has also passed away. And that's the Cairo Club Orchestra. Peter Milley was the leader of the band, and he and John Thompson were good mates. So, from their album Sunday, released in 2004, here's the title track.

0: Melbourne's Cairo Club Orchestra there with Peter Milley leading, and that was Sunday.
1: We've got Connie, Martha and Vet, better known as the Boswell Sisters. This was recorded on the 25th of May in 1931, and it is Sing a Little Jingle.

0: Ah, the Mills Brothers there. That was a recording from 1937. The song is Ed, and that's significant because young John Mills had died the year before, and the Mills Brothers' father joined the band. He was very good at imitating the brass tuba, and so he was on that recording there, along with Herbert, Donald and Harry. Harry was the one doing the trumpet there. Yes, just one instrument in the band, and that's the guitar. Otherwise, all those instruments are being sung.
1: That's it.
0: They're a remarkable band. All right, so that was the Mills Brothers from 1937. Before that, we had some other siblings. We had the Boswell Sisters,
1: yes,
0: recorded in 1931.
1: Well, I don't know who's related in this band, but it's almost 100 years old. This was recorded in December 1926. It's Benny Moten's Kansas City Orchestra with Thick Lip Stomp, which is hard to say.

0: And there we had Thick Lip Stomp. Thick lips. What gives you thick lips? I suppose playing the trumpet.
1: Playing the trumpet, playing the trombone.
0: But that was Benny Moten's Kansas City Orchestra from 1926. Thick Lip Stomp. Now, we're doing a program made up of our late colleague John Thompson's CDs, and the next one features a musician that John became quite fond of when he visited Melbourne, and that's Brownie McGee, the blues performer who was here with Sonny Terry in Australia. And we're going to listen to a track featuring the two of them now. This is Trouble in Mind.

0: Trouble in Mind there. Sonny Terry and Brownie McGee. I hope you enjoy that. I have happy memories of seeing and hearing them perform in Melbourne quite some years ago.
1: Yes.
0: You're listening to Hot, Sweet and Jazzy. 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
1: I've got to make a confession here. I know a lot of things about the blues and the basic things, of course, but the one who really knew about it, especially sort of the more obscure Delta blues, was John Thompson. And anything I know about that, I know from listening to John's shows. So we've got from one of his CDs, it's Tommy McClellan, and this was recorded in 1939 on the 22nd of November.
0: Yeah, Tommy McLennan.
1: I'll
0: give you his birth and death dates. He was born in 1905 in Durant, Mississippi, died in Chicago in 1961. So in 1939, he was 34.
1: And this was also recorded in Chicago. So here he is with a good number called Whiskey Head Woman.

0: She's a whiskey-headed woman, and she stays drunk all the time. Yeah. She's a whiskey-headed woman, and she stays drunk all the time. Yeah. Baby, if you don't stop drinking, I believe you're gonna lose your mind. Yeah. Now every time I see you, babe, you ask some whiskey giant. Standing around Mr. Crowley begging for one more half a pint, call you the whiskey-headed woman, and you stay drunk all the time. Baby, if you don't stop drinking, little woman, I believe you're gonna lose your mind. Yeah. Now, didn't I told you, baby, when you fell down across your bed, you was drinking that moonshine whiskey and talking all out your head. Call you the whiskey-headed woman, and you stay drunk all the time. Baby, if you don't stop drinking, I believe you're gonna lose your mind. Yeah. Now look here, baby, I don't wanna tell you no more. You can get all my love if you just let him go. Call you the whiskey-headed woman, and you stay drunk all the time. Yeah. Now if you don't stop drinking, baby, I believe you're gonna lose your mind. Now when you start drinking, make me a patty on your floor. Call you if you keep on drinking, I ain't come to your house no more. Call you the whiskey-headed woman, baby, you stay drunk all the time. Yeah. Now if you don't stop drinking, little woman, I believe you're gonna lose your mind. Yeah. Now you got whiskey-headed woman, and you stay drunk all the time. Play it, man. Play it, long to your satisfaction. Now you got whiskey-headed woman, babe, and you stay drunk all the time. And it's a sure if you don't stop drinking, I swear you're gonna lose your mind.
1: That was Tommy McLennan with Whiskey Head Woman.
2: And we've made our program up today of John Thompson's CDs. He was a trumpeter that John was very fond of, a big name in the 1920s and thereafter, name of Jabbo Smith. Here he is, the group's called Jabbo Smith and His Rhythm Aces, recorded in Chicago in August of 1929, so before the crash.
1: Yes.
2: Jabbo Smith playing trumpet, George James alto sax, Alex Hill piano, Ikey Robinson banjo, Lawson Buford playing the bass, and it's a composition by Jabbo Smith, Boston Scuffle.

0: Jabbo Smith and his Rhythm Aces there, a quintet recorded in August of 29 in Chicago, and that was Boston Scuffle.
1: We're going to 1934 now. We've got Adrian Rollini in his orchestra. We've got Manny Klein, Dave Klein on trumpet, Jack Teagarden on trombone. We know who used to like Jack Teagarden. We've got Benny Goodman on clarinet, Arthur Rollini on tenor sax, and Adrian Rollini on bass sax or baritone sax. We've got Howard Smith on the piano, George Van Epps on the guitar, Artie Bernstein on the bass, Stan King on the drums, and Ella Logan on the vocals. This was recorded New York City, 23rd of October, 34, and it is It Had to Be You.

0: Ella Logan was the singer there with Adrian Rollini and his orchestra. And, yeah, it had to be you. A recording from October of 34. You're listening to some jazz with Ross and Peter, and we've mined our late colleague John Thompson's CD collection. Here's a recording now from something called Papa Lane's Children. A number of musicians who were in Papa Lane's bands early, and this is a recording made in 1951 when they got together again. So I'll tell you who's in the band. Johnny Wiggs playing cornet. I think we heard of Johnny Wiggs many times in John Thompson's programs. Harry Shields clarinet, Tom Brown trombone, Stanley Mendelssohn piano, Edmund Souchon, the Doc, playing guitar or banjo, Sherwood Mangiapane playing, it looks like sousaphone to me, and the drummer is Ray Baduc, recorded in June of 51. This is something called Get Over Dirty March. So spring to your feet and march around the room.
1: Yep.

0: And there was a group called Papa Lane's Children, a septet recorded in 1951, and that was called Get Over Dirty March. Now, the group led by Papa Lane represents a line of white jazz musicians, sometimes forgotten in the early days, though they did exist. We've got a recording here of Papa Lane talking, so I'm going to play you that in a moment. I'll just give you a bit of background first. His name was actually George Vital Lane, and he was known later on as the father of white jazz, a title not bestowed on him by the New Orleans Jazz Club, but a sort of an unofficial title given to him through the years by the musicians who performed under him. Let's have a listen to Papa Lane talking. This recording of him was made in 1951. Papa Lane.
1: Jack Lane speaking. I'm speaking from my residence, 521 Court Street, New Orleans, Louisiana. Today is October the 18th, 1951. I'm pleased to talk to you all and wishing that you all listen to me speak. I want to let you folks, good folks, know that I was born on September the 21st. In 1873, I'm now going on 79 year old, and I'm still active, and I want to tell you that my real name is George Vital Lane. Of course, my professional name is Jack Lane, and the folks all call me Jack Lane now since, oh, years and years, since I've been in the music business. And now, of course, I'm out of it. My friends and all my members of the band called me Papa. I don't know the reason why, but that name still stuck to me, and it's on me yet today. And, of course, everybody, if you don't know Jack Lane, just say Papa Lane, and they'll know just who you're speaking about. I was named the father of white jazz just, well, I reckon around about 1901, something along in that year. And, of course, there wasn't any other white bands but mine at that time. And it was no jazz band. We called it ragtime band.
0: Just a brief recording there of Papa Lane himself speaking. I trust you enjoyed the sound of the jazz past there. You're listening to some jazz with Ross and Peter. And Peter, our next selection from the collection of John Thompson is...
2: All By Yourself in the Moonlight. We're going across the pond here to Middlesex in the UK. This was recorded January the 3rd in 1929. I won't read out the whole band, but Morris Elwin is the vocalist, and it's the Rhythmic Eight, All By Yourself in the Moonlight.

0: Recording made in Hayes, Middlesex, in 1929. Yep. All by yourself in the moonlight.
1: By the Rhythmic Eight.
0: Claude Hopkins was born in 1903 in Virginia. He studied at Howard University and then joined Wilbur Sweatman's band as a pianist in the early 20s. And then the mid-20s, he toured Europe as a band leader for Josephine Baker. When he returned to America, he played at many of the famous venues of the time and then began a two-year residency at the Cotton Club in Harlem in the mid-30s. Claude Hopkins had a band that was very good, very famous, and here they are, a recording made from 1933, tune written by Claude Hopkins. It's called Washington Squabble.

0: six.
1: Oh, Lewis, Lewis!
0: Don't hold my britches. I'm in an awful fix.
1: Why, where'd you tear your britches? Just where'd you tear your britches?
0: Don't quit me, mama. Don't put me out of door.
1: Well, why don't you make her keep you? Make her keep you.
0: Don't quit me, mama. Don't put me out of door.
1: Make her like it, bud. Make her like it.
0: I done told my bridges.

0: And that was Reuben River Reeves and his River Boys, which is very hard to say. That was recorded on the 25th of June in 1929, and it was called Bugle Call Blues and recorded in Chicago.
1: And before Bugle Call Blues, we heard Washington Squabble, Claude Hopkins and his orchestra, a recording from 1933. Well, we are mining John Thompson's CD collection as a tribute to our late colleague. And now we come to another blues track. This time, it's Blind Willie McTell. He was recording in the 30s and was caught in that situation where he'd signed up with one label and then wanted to record with others. And so his name had to change.
0: Yes.
1: He had a Victor contract, but he was also recording for Columbia and OK. So he had releases with his name as Blind Sammy and Georgia Bill.
0: Oh.
1: So what we're going to hear now is Georgia Bill. He's accompanied by himself playing the guitar now, recording made in October 31. And this is called Stomp Down Rider, Blind Willie McTell.

0: Blind Willie McTell there, recorded in 1931. And that was, of course, Stomp Down Rider. He was quite a good singer. Well, next up we turn to Jack Teagarden, trombone player and singer, and his Big Eight, a recording here from December of 1940. And it's worth telling you who's in the band. Rex Stewart is playing the cornet, Jack Teagarden, trombone, Barney Biggard, clarinet, Ben Webster on tenor sax, Billy Kyle playing the piano, on guitar, Brick Fleagle. Haven't heard of Brick Fleagle, but look, he's in pretty good company. Billy Taylor playing the bass and Dave Tuff was the drummer. Jack Teagarden's Big Eight did have some big names in
1: it. Yes.
0: Well, here they are, recorded in December of 1940 with The World is Waiting for the Sunrise. Yes.

0: 5, 4, 3, 2, 1, 0. All engine running. Liftoff. We have a liftoff.
1: Sirius Literature acts like a rocket booster to your brain. 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

0: Hi, and welcome to the show. Without further ado, I really want to introduce you to my special guest this week. I know you've heard his extraordinary guitar playing thousands of times on groundbreaking multi-platinum albums by Steely Dan, which was a band he co-founded, as well as with the Doobie Brothers. There have also been countless smash hit songs and albums he's performed on as a first-call studio musician. But the one place you haven't heard the world-renowned guitarist Jeff Skunk Baxter to date is on an album all his own. Well, that's changed now, as you're about to hear. Strap yourself in, because there's a whole lot to learn about this incredible musician, from the many heavyweight legends he's worked with to the latest in missile defense systems that he's invented. Please forgive my voice during this interview. I was suffering from a good dose of flu. Welcome to A Breath of Fresh Air, Jeff Skunk Baxter.
1: Thank you, dear.
0: Really appreciate your time. Congratulations on your first solo album. It's called Speed of Heat, and it's taken you a considerable time to finally do your own, hasn't it?
1: Yeah, it seems like it's been quite a while, but I mean, what was in no hurry?
0: You've been doing so many awesome things. Are you happy to walk us through your career?
1: Gee.
0: A potted version of your career. Did you start out wanting to be a musician?
1: Well, I started asking my mom for piano lessons when I was five. And she was right there, said absolutely. She was she played piano as well, and she got me a teacher right away. She actually started me off like we all did when we were kids on the John Thompson Book One, and you know, all of that stuff, and then got me a teacher. And I don't know if I wanted to be a musician, but I certainly wanted to be musical. I guess is the right way to put it.
0: But as you grew older and through your teen years, you developed a whole lot of other interests as well. It wasn't your sole focus, was it?
1: Oh, no. No. And then when I was 9 years old is when I started playing guitar. And that was really a huge moment in my life to realize that, oh, man, my parents gave me a guitar for Christmas when I was nine, and I wanted a bicycle. It just pissed me off. So I hung it on the wall, and my buddy downstairs, I grew up in Mexico City. So in the apartment downstairs, he started taking guitar lessons and said, if I teach you some chords, can I, you know, I need somebody to play with. And so I pulled the thing off the wall, tuned it up, and started to get into it and realized I liked this a lot.
0: What do you think it was about it that you enjoyed so much?
1: I think it was the intimacy. And later on, when I had a conversation with Andres Segovia about that, there's something about the intimacy of the instrument up against your body. It even resonates with your heartbeat. And your body resonates from the frequencies and the vibration of the instrument right up against you. There's something very personal about it, very intimate.
0: That only really belongs to a guitar. No other instrument has that, does it?
1: Not really. Even the violin, maybe the cello, maybe viola. But I think the guitar, you don't tuck the viola in or the cello. You definitely tuck the guitar in.

0: Was Ultimate Spinach the first group that you joined?
1: No, I was playing with a band called the Holy Motor Rounders, which were just a bunch of crazy guys. Some of the members from the original band, the Fugs. It was just way too nuts and way too much fun. I mean, you gotta admit, you're in a band where some of your big hits are songs like Dirty Old Man and Boobs a Lot, you know, which were big college jukebox hits. It was a folk rock, it's hard to describe.

0: I know that you refused to tell anybody where you got the nickname Skunk from, and I was hoping that maybe you'd just share that between you and me.
1: It'll be in my book.
0: Oh, we're going to hold for that. Can't even give us a little hint about what we can expect?
1: Well, it'll be a compilation of a number of things that I've done, both in the music business and in other facets of my life.
0: Do we have a title yet?
1: I have a working title, yeah, but I promise that
0: you won't share that either.
1: I would keep that either.
0: Jeff Baxter, you are full of secrets.
1: I know how to keep a secret.
0: Oh, that's a shame. I don't. If you twist my arm long enough, you'll find out anything.
1: Okay.
2: So no luck finding out where he got the nickname Skunk, and no luck discovering the name of his forthcoming book. I'm really not doing very well, am I? Lucky Skunk Baxter is happy to chat about his musical collaborations.
1: I was playing bass for Tim Buckley for a while.
0: What was Tim like?
1: Tim was an amazing human being in that he had a lot of demons, but I put him kind of in the same category as Tim Rose and people like that who had a lot of demons. But as they say, kill my demon, kill my muse, he figured out a way to channel much of that into a creative arena. And there were times when the depth of that man musically was just beyond words. And he was a decent guy. He was a great guy.

0: did you start with Steely Dan?
1: I was working in a studio, a place called Intermedia Sound in Boston. I can't say that I was the house guitar player, but there were a number of different bands that came in and somebody always needed something. So I hung around there a lot and had done a bunch of studio work. I was going back and forth, living in Boston and traveling to New York to do session work down there. And one of the bands that was recording at Intermedia Sound was a band called The Bead Game. John Sheldon, great guitar player. Yeah, wonderful guitar player. They were being produced by another gentleman named Gary Katz, who eventually became the producer for Steely Dan. So Gary had heard my playing on, I guess he'd stuck his head in to a session or something that I was playing. And he said, listen, I'm producing an artist named Linda Hoover, whose album finally came out a few months ago, I guess.

0: there's these two songwriters named Donald Fagen and Walter Becker who are writing much of the material for it. Would you come down to New York and work on the record? I said, sure, you know, book the time. I'll be down there. Let's do it. And it was a very interesting time. Interesting, good. At the end of the project, both Walter Becker and Donald Fagen said, well, this is incredible music. And they said, well, we've never really heard anybody play what you play on it. So we formed this sort of loose, you know, amalgamation of, you know, sort of agreement that whoever passed go first would call everybody else. So Becker and Fagen went to Los Angeles and got a publishing deal with ABC Dunhill Records with Gary Katz there as a house producer. And that was it. That was the camel's nose under the tent.
1: And that first album then was Can't Buy a Thrill.
0: That's correct.

0: What an album that was. You were a kind of match made in heaven, I think, weren't you? Because it was incredible songwriting and you brought this kind of jazzy, pop, sophisticated feel to it. And the combination was just magic.
1: And Denny Diaz, a wonderful guitar player. You know, I think we were a dichotomy made in heaven. And the drummer was the original drummer for the Beat Game, Jimmy Hotter. When they asked me, who do you know a great drummer? I said, oh, yeah. And Gary was familiar with them as well.
0: Did you ever expect that they'd become as successful as they did?
1: We were just kids. I mean, you never know anything.
0: Yeah.
1: You just go do it. Take your best shot. And I have to admit, you know, driving down the Sunset Strip, listening to Do It Again on the radio, I thought, hey, okay. All right. Maybe here.

0: Do It Again was very interesting to me because it's one of those songs where I think timing is everything. If we had released that a year before or a year after, it was like minute by minute. If we'd released that song a year before or a year after, nobody would have cared. So I'm not quite sure. I guess that it's all about the stars aligning in whatever way they do to permit the entrance of something new into the universe.
1: And then, of course, the next one that you did for them was in 1974 was Pretzel Logic.
2: Well, the next one was Countdown to Ecstasy, was the second record, which I think was an amazing record. I think that was a very, very Steely Dan record. There's a song called Razor Boy, which I think is kind of sums up what Steely Dan was as a band.
1: How would you define their sound?
2: It's pretty eclectic in a sense that we were all versed, you know, myself as a studio musician, a lot of guys, you know, everybody's a great player. Jimmy had also done a number of sessions as a session player. Walter and Donald had both played with other bands, Jay and the Americans, other bands. So they were familiar and comfortable with working with other players. The lyrics I thought were brilliant. And the songwriting was fresh, I think is the word for it, and was an amalgamation of a number of different genres.

0: stand.
1: It was a very different sound, wasn't it? It was the first time we'd ever heard this. It didn't fit into any one genre in particular.
2: No. And I think the sound, when you talk about the actual generation of coherent oscillations of some kind, had a lot to do with Roger Nichols, the engineer. And to this day, there are a number of people who do both live sound and tuning monitors in studios that use Steely Dan as a reference because the recording was just impeccable.
0: It was a great sound, wasn't it? And did you know the band's name was taken from a sex toy? Donald Fagen and Walter Becker named the group after a revolutionary steam-powered dildo that had been mentioned in the William S. Burroughs novel Naked Lunch. Stick around as Jeff Skunk Baxter tells us about his time with the Doobie Brothers.
3: This is A Breath of Fresh Air with Sandy Kay.
4: It's a beautiful day.
0: Thanks for being here. As we're discovering, Skunk Baxter has had a long and very successful career in the music business. From his first group in Mexico to working in guitar stores in Manhattan to being a member of bands like Steely Dan and the Doobie Brothers, Skunk is recognised everywhere as a prolific guitarist. Today he continues to be active as a performer, commentator, composer, producer and highly sought after session musician.
1: How important is the chemistry? Do you have to get on really well together? You have to second guess one another?
2: It really depends. I've done a number of recording sessions where it's just, here's the chart, play it. Okay, well, we're all getting the click and we all live in this world. And for the most part, the folks who are the sort of studio crowd, studio guys, know each other. We've done a number of sessions together, both men and women, so everybody's familiar with each other on some level. And it can vary. Again, sometimes it's, here's the chart. We've got 56 musicians on the session, 40 string players, 2 harp players, a timpani, et cetera, et cetera. Maybe we're doing a movie soundtrack. 4 guitar players, 2 bass players,
1: wow.
2: 3 keyboard players. And so the function is really to play the chart and to try to accomplish and execute what the producer wants. And of course you have respect for your players and you keep one ear open. Then there are some times where it's completely the opposite. When Giorgio Moroder asked me to work on the first Donna Summer record, he wanted to bring Donna into a rock genre. Yes, it was disco, but Giorgio wanted her to cross over. So that's why he called me. And then I said, what do you want me to do? I said, I want you to do what you do. Okay, roll tape. Let's go.
1: And you took her there.
2: Was the first one was Hot Stuff. I played the solo on that.

0: you want to be a successful studio musician, you have to learn to listen. And you also, there is an etiquette amongst players that develops where you give space to other players. It's always interesting when sometimes you go in and, you know, young players or folks that have never had much experience in the studio, all they do is they just want to play and play and play and play more and more and more and more. And you sort of sit back and you go, okay, that's what you want to do. Sooner or later, you'll wear yourself out, and then we'll get down to business. So to me, it's a question of etiquette and a question of understanding that everyone has something to offer.
1: Since I've been working and still do work for Roland on designing musical instruments and interfaces, I had a prototype guitar synthesizer that I brought into the studio because Harold Faltermeyer and Jürgen Kopfers, the engineer, were all gearheads. So I thought, you guys are going to love this. And as soon as I plugged it in, Jürgen said, we're going to use that. And I said, okay. So now I want you to play a solo on Bad Girls. So the solo on Bad Girls is, I think, the first guitar synthesizer solo on any record. So yeah. Sometimes, you know, depends.

0: Gary Katz, the engine, you know, the producer for Steely Dan, called me one day, said, hey, Skunk, producing this female artist, I'm almost finished, but I need you to come in. Bring everything you got. You know, so that means call your cards company. It's 20 guitars, you know, 5 different amplifiers, all kinds. Just bring everything.
1: Really?
0: Okay. So I'm sitting there as Gary says, okay, I'm going to play the record for you. I want you to listen to it, and I want you to tell me what it needs. I said, okay. So I listened to the whole record, and I turned to Gary. I said, doesn't need anything. It's just fine. And he said to me, and he said, Skunk, that's why I pay you triple scale. So sometimes it's what you don't play.
2: Less is more.
0: Absolutely.
2: Is it true, Skunk, that you coached Walter Becker until he could handle the guitar properly himself?
0: No. I don't know where that came from. I mean, Walter was a pretty decent player. I mean, he played bass in Steely Dan because that was kind of the open chair. Certainly, I would sit down with him sometimes and, you know, show him some stuff. But I don't think coaching him is an interesting concept.

0: was after Pretzelogic in 74 that you moved across to join the Doobie Brothers. Why leave Steely Dan?
1: Well, I was actually in three bands at the same time. Steely Dan, the Doobie Brothers, and Linda Ronstadt. I was playing pedal steel for Linda. I was still in Steely Dan. And because Steely Dan was opening a number of shows for the Doobie Brothers, as we progressed, the Doobie Brothers asked me to sit in with the band. Okay, sure. Well, I like to play guitar, whatever you want. So it started out with a couple of songs, then three songs, then five songs, then half the show. And finally, they said, would you come out and tour with us? So I was actually at a concert in Nebworth in Britain with the Doobie Brothers when I had the conversations with the guys at Steely Dan that didn't want to tour anymore. And I liked touring. I really enjoyed it. So I, you know, hung up the phone. I said, well, I guess that's kind of it for me and Steely Dan. And the Doobies said, well, now you're in the Doobie Brothers.

0: must have been an incredibly hectic period for you running between all three of them.
1: No, I loved it. Plus sessions. I mean, all I want to do is play the guitar.
0: Yeah, right. And you talk about sessions. You were working with the likes of Dolly Parton and Barbara Streisand, Rod Stewart, Bryan Adams, Ringo, Carly Simon, Joni Mitchell, a whole host of them. You were really very highly sought after, weren't you? Actually, I shouldn't say because you are still highly sought after.
1: Well, you're very
0: always
1: kind.
0: Been highly sought after.
1: Yeah, I don't want to let my ego get in the way, but I guess what I have to offer is helpful to other people who want help in ultimately creating, producing, and delivering their vision on music.
2: Jeff left the Doobie Brothers in early 1979 after spending 5 years in the band.
3: It gets to a point, as a change agent, which I think I am, you have to know when it's time to go and do something else. And after I brought Michael McDonald into the band and radically changed the band, kind of like what happened with Fleetwood Mac, there comes a time when, from a creative standpoint, it's time. And so I was also starting to really get into producing records. And it's hard to produce something when you're out on the road. You only have so many hours in a day.

0: it about you that makes you so good? Is it that calculating maths type mind that you've got that goes so well with music?
1: I think that's part of it, because mathematics and music are joined at the hip. Every physicist I ever worked with, including Dr. Edward Teller, the man who invented the hydrogen bomb, concert pianist. Albert Einstein was a concert violinist. Mike Campbell, I worked with him at Lawrence Livermore, and who ended up taking over the physics department at the University of Rochester, guitar player. Brian May, who got his master's in astrophysics. She keeps

0: the connection is visceral. And I think by growing up in Mexico and having been exposed to so many different kinds of music, much of which was through my parents' record collection, very varied and eclectic musical library, gave me a good, strong fundamental in terms of being able to play just about anything.
1: And do you still have such a wide-ranging taste?
0: Oh, yeah. One minute I'm going to listen to Kibash with India Lucia, and the next minute I'm going to be listening to Peggy Lee do a Fever. And then when I go to the dentist, I always listen to Beethoven's Sixth Symphony.
1: It puts you to ease,
0: I love Beethoven. Oh, yeah. One time I was actually in the dentist chair, and I had the headphones on, and I was just in the place. And all of a sudden, they're ripping all the stuff off my face and going, are you okay? Yeah. I said, well, are you in pain? No. I said, well, there's, you know, tears running down your eyes. I said, listen, I'm in the second movement of Beethoven's Sixth Symphony. Damn it.
1: And they disturbed you.
0: You know?

0: I love classical music, and classical music is the basis for a lot of what I do.
1: But yet you made your living out of pop and rock music. You didn't actually turn towards classical.
0: Well, yes and no. I mean, there are times in the studio when people would like something. I mean, I remember it was a song that we did, I Cheat the Hangman, with the Doobie Brothers. And at the end of it, I thought I would wrap it up with a very short classical piece that I wrote. And I think I tried to synthesize and distill as much of the classical guitar that I knew into something that was definitely of a classical genre, no doubt about it.
1: So you're always experimenting and inventing. You've been doing that all along.
0: Well, I'm a gearhead in a sense, you know, a person who loves technology, whether it's designing radar systems or electric guitars. I had a lot to do with the guitar synthesizer and have always had a technology headspace.
2: Not bad, really, for a 74-year-old, is it? It was Skunk's general interest in technology that also led him into production, most notably helming several albums for the Scottish hard rockers Nazareth. This one, Fallen Angel, from the album Malice in Wonderland.

0: Hang in there. You won't believe where else Skunk Baxter's technology headspace has taken him. Back in just a sec.
1: This is A Breath of Fresh Air with Sandy Kay.
2: It's a beautiful day.
0: Welcome back. We've been learning a great deal about the multi-talented Jeff Skunk Baxter.
3: I believe you developed an interest in military hardware and weapons systems also, which led you to being hired in 2001 by the Bush administration as a defense analyst.
4: Wrote a paper on how to convert a Navy carrier battle group and surface battle group anti-air defense system, how to convert it to do theater missile defense. Gave it to a congressman buddy that I was working with, helping him with counterterrorism, because I was with LAPD at the time. And he gave it to the vice chairman of the Armed Services Committee, who then called him back and said, what is this guy with Lockheed or something? No, he's a guitar player for the Doobie Brothers. So I got a call saying, would you accept the position on the Armed Services Committee consulting on missile defense? And said, okay. And that just led to more and more and more involvement with the Department of Defense.
3: How does that sit with music?
5: As I explained to some of my colleagues, a radar is just an electric guitar on steroids. If you understand the physics of it, what's the difference?
3: What was it like working for government like that?
5: Well, and I'm not going to get into much detail, but
3: I
5: love my country.
3: Because you can keep a good secret.
5: Yes, ma'am. Having toured the Soviet Union, where freedom is less than a given, music depends on freedom to thrive. You know, jazz was outlawed in Russia and the Soviet Union for years. You could be punished for playing jazz, because jazz represented improvisation, which is based on freedom of thought. Well, I can't have that. So to grow up and to be a citizen of a country that believes that freedom is the most important tenet not only makes me happy, and I am blessed to be and still be a part of that, but there comes a time when you have to step up. I mean, it's worth fighting for.
3: Do you still work with government today?
5: Yes.
3: Baxter, you've just released Speed of Heat, your very first solo album. Tell me a little bit about that album.
5: Well, it's my musical partner on this project, a gentleman named CJ Vanston, who I met doing sessions, jingles in Chicago. We have been doing sessions for about a week when one of the top jingle producers came in, and he was pretty baked, 7 a.m. And he said, okay, you guys ready? I went, yeah, sure. What's up? So he handed out the music. I looked at the sheet of paper and said, Hyatt. So I guess it was for Hyatt Hotels. It had a key signature and a time signature and 64 bars with no music. So Bobby says, okay, you guys ready? And you know, being the studio rats that we are, you never say no. So I said, sure, absolutely. And I'd met CJ at the beginning of the session. I looked at him, he went, yeah, okay, roll tape. So we improvised and we wrote the jingle on the fly. And after it was over, I said, you know, this is an incredible phenomenon that you and I can write music together just on the fly. And I said, if I ever do a solo project, I would love to do it with you. So when CJ moved to Los Angeles, we would take some time out of our schedules and record. It was just kind of a labor of love when we had the time. And then after about 3 years, we realized that we had a lot of material. Maybe we should finish this up. And so he's an aviation buff. I spend a lot of time working with aircraft, mostly military. And so the working title of the project was Speed of Heat, which is the aerodynamic phenomena that happens when a body moves through the atmosphere close to Mach 1, speed of sound. So that was the working title. So the president of the record company said, I love the title of the record. I said, what's the title of the record? Speed of Heat. Okay. Do you know what that is? He says, no, but that's great. I said, okay. So when I design the album cover, you'll notice that there are a number of equations on the cover. So about 4 months ago, I got a call from one of my colleagues at Northrop Grumman Corporation. I said, Skunk. I said, yeah, Jay. He says, I know what those equations are on the cover of your record. So he says, those are oblong pressure waves. So I said, yep, you got it. So it's kind of was kind of fun to be able to combine everything, have a little bit of something, you know, not playing the record backwards or anything, but have a little bit of something, have some fun.

0: Walk us through your favorite tracks. Is there one in particular?
1: Wow. That's like, what's my favorite child?
0: How many have you got, children?
1: Two.
0: You mustn't have been there very much if you're always traveling around.
1: No, but we have a wonderful relationship. It just doesn't get any better. And my son, Fender, is on the road with us. Mom named him Fender. So. And my daughter works for government as well.
0: Very
1: and we were going to say Acorn doesn't fall far from the tree.
0: Yeah.
1: But
0: the album.
1: I guess the whole concept of doing this record, I love them all because I actually like what I played. I mean, I've done so many records. I mean, I'm not trying to sound disingenuous. I'm just saying I've done so many records. And I can't say as I go back and listen to much of what I've done before. A couple of things on the Brooklyn Dreams album was pretty fun.

I actually like what I played. I mean, I've done so many records. I mean, I'm not trying to sound disingenuous. I'm just saying I've done so many records. And I can't say as I go back and listen to much of what I've done before. A couple of things on the Brooklyn Dreams album was pretty fun.

0: particularly like my place in the sun, where Michael McDonald joins you, of course, your Doobie Brothers bandmate. And you've got a few guest vocalists helping you out, don't you?
1: Yes. Yes, it was going to be an instrumental album. I just wanted to play like Apache and have some fun. And then I ran into Mike when I was doing a charity event up in Santa Barbara, and Mike asked me what I was doing. And I said, well, I'm doing this solo project. I says, well, if you'd like me to do something on it, I'd love to. I said, are you kidding? That'd be fantastic. And so here's the deal. Come down to L.A., write with my partner CJ, the three of us, and let's do something that you've never done. And as we say, out of your wheelhouse, something that is not what you would be known for. If you're okay with that, let's take a shot. And Place in the Sun is very different than anything Michael has ever done before.

Same with Johnny Lang. Very different than something that he's ever done before. So that was the idea. Let's explore. Now, favorite song, hard to say. One thing I do love is the song The Rose. Many, many, many years ago, when I was on the board of advisors for Guitar Player Magazine, they had put together a 25th anniversary celebration. And they said, we would like you to play something because we want to show a series of photographs of our colleagues who have passed on. So I don't know, one day, I guess I was listening to the radio and I heard The Rose. I said, what a beautiful melody. So I said, okay, I'm going to do this on pedal steel. So I went out, they started, the lights went down, they started showing the photograph. And I started an a cappella version of The Rose on pedal steel. And I had just gotten to the end of the first verse when Adrian Belew came out and plugged in. And I love Adrian. He's one of my favorite people. And so next thing I know, by the end of the second verse, we have a whole rhythm section. And at the end of it, I thought, wait a minute, I'm going to file this away. You know, so when it came time to look for material for the record, I said, I'm going to do that. I love the voice of the pedal steel. I don't think anybody has ever done an a cappella performance of pedal steel. I've never heard it. That's special for me, that song.

0: 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To experiment and create a whole lot of things. And I love the reimagined Do It Again from Steely Dan.
1: Pretty sleazy, slimy, greasy. 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
1: I hope to get back to Oz. I would love to go down and play. I love that place. I even had residency status there for many years. Played a lot with Jimmy Barrs and the Party Boys.

0: 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Coming next is the BBC News, followed by Good Morning Country.
1: BBC News with Moira Alderson. Spain's Prime Minister Pedro Sánchez has called a snap election to be held on the 29th of November. His announcement comes after his minority government's measures to tackle Spain's housing crisis were rejected by Parliament last Friday. More details from Guy Hedgeco in Madrid.
2: Pedro Sánchez seems to have called this election directly in response to the defeat he suffered here in Congress on Friday. It was a resounding defeat of those measures he presented to try and tackle the housing crisis and specifically to try and protect people renting properties more. And I think he sees those measures in turn as a response to that huge swelling of anger at the housing issue. He realises that housing is a massive issue for Spaniards now. The last 2 weeks have shown that.
1: Yemen's government forces say they've begun an offensive on the capital, Sana'a, in an effort to retake the city from the Iran-backed Houthi movement. A Houthi-affiliated TV station reported a Saudi attack. It comes after a Saudi-led coalition said it hit hundreds of targets as it attempts to reverse Houthi advances made last month. Yemeni officials say its forces seized control of strategic positions on the Bab al-Mandeb Strait as they drove Houthi fighters away from the key waterway at the entrance to the Red Sea. The Nigerian government says a military helicopter has crashed in Ondo State in the southwest of the country. The aviation minister said 32 people were on board the aircraft when it came down near a naval base in Ibokoda. Mokwachi Okafor reports from Lagos.
3: Residents told the BBC the aircraft crashed in a swampy area near the naval base, making access difficult. One resident said his canoe was initially used to help with the rescue operation. He said clothes and shoes had been recovered and handed over to the authorities. Another resident said people heard a loud bang above the sound of the morning rain, followed by smoke rising from the area where the aircraft came down. The Nigerian Navy and other security agencies have deployed to the site.
1: The Nobel Prize in Medicine has been awarded to an American neuroscientist and two German biophysicists. The laureates, Carl Diceroth, Peter Hagemann and Georg Nagel, were selected by the Swedish Nobel Assembly for their work in the field of optogenetics. The method makes it possible to show how nerve cells shape memories, feelings and behaviours in the living brain. Here's Fergus Walsh.
4: Optogenetics is being used as an experimental medical treatment to try to restore vision in people whose light-sensitive cells in the retina have been destroyed. The Nobel Committee said every day was bringing new discoveries, and optogenetics was helping to solve one of humanity's great mysteries, how our incredible brains work.
1: Fergus Walsh with that report. BBC News. The United States has reopened its embassy and consulates in Brazil a day after the first round of presidential elections. Washington closed them on Friday, citing unspecified security concerns. Brazil's presidential election is heading to a runoff after neither the left-wing president, Luiz Inácio Lula da Silva, nor his right-wing challenger, Flavio Bolsonaro, won a majority. A rebel group in Myanmar says military airstrikes on two camps for internally displaced people in Rakhine State have killed 8 people in the past 2 days. It said 13 other people were injured. The latest attack came a week after an airstrike in the same state killed about 50 people. A Catholic priest in Northern Ireland has pleaded guilty to 109 sex offences at Londonderry Crown Court. Edward Gallagher, who's 59, will be sentenced in December. The offences, which include possessing indecent images of a child and attempting to encourage a child to engage in sexual activity, took place between 2023 and 2025. An archipelago off the southwestern coast of Finland has launched an unusual global recruitment campaign after declaring itself the best-smelling destination on Earth. The Turku archipelago is inviting applications to be the region's official smeller. Danny Eberhard picks up the scent.
5: The Turku archipelago wants a connoisseur to track down its best smells. Its tourist agency suggests examples: the sea, a pine forest after rain, coastal rocks, wood smoke from a sauna. The agency stresses applicants, who must be adults, don't need a diploma from a perfume school, just the confidence to describe the scents they discover on camera so that others want to smell them too. The week-long assignments will take place next year, and you get paid just over $2,200. Not bad for what the agency is calling a nose job.
1: Danny Eberhard with that report. That's the latest. BBC News.
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And a very good morning to you. Yes, it is Tuesday morning and it is the 6th of October. Good morning, country. Coming to you from the bunker in Harrington. We're situated halfway between Taree and Port Macquarie on the mid-north coast of New South Wales. And we're on your wireless. It's all thanks to your local community radio station. Coming up following the 6.30 news, and that's Eastern Daylight Saving Time, we'll have our album of the week, and it's a self-titled album for Paul Ricketts. And we'll feature another track from the album and give you the opportunity to put your name in and win the album. The Rural Livestock Report, well, we're not too sure. We're thinking the Rural Livestock Report should be along around 20 minutes from now. But in the meantime, we've got a wonderful music mix. We've got hits and memories, the archives, and new material. It is all on your local station. And it is the Far Gone Beauties standing by to get the music up and running. And we'll get to that music mix following the Far Gones. Good morning.

That's the Far Gone Beauties getting the music up and running with Born to be Wild from their album A Load of Old Bollocks. Folks, we are coming up to the music mix, and a great music mix in this first segment. A man that, like a lot in the era, were down and out and couldn't earn even enough to feed himself. But look at him now. He's one of the most recognisable and prolific songwriters and holds a wonderful place in Australian and worldwide country music history. This is the music of Mr. Kris Kristofferson.

my head didn't hurt. And the beer I had for breakfast wasn't bad, so I had one more for dessert.

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1: If it sounds country, man, that's what it is. It's a country song. Yeah, okay. Where? 1, 2, 3, 4. 1, 2, 3, 4. Busted flat in Baton Rouge and heading for the trains.

0: Well, he wrote that one, me and Bobby McGee. Of course, it's very well known for Janis Joplin's rendition of it, but that's the writer, Kris Kristofferson. Me and Bobby McGee, Sunday morning coming down, and paperback writer. Folks, we are continuing with Good Morning Country and Kris Kristofferson's catalogue. Another worldwide super hit.
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I'm Natasha Lobbin with today's report. Commercial cattle listings fell sharply this week, dropping 37% to 10,642 head. That is well below the four-week average of 15,878 head. The lighter offering brought some relief to clearance range, with lifted 8 percentage points to 72%. The Auctions Plus Young Cattle Indicator, or ACCI, rose 6 cents a kilo to 521 cents a kilo. Average value over reserve sat at $85 a head, up considerably from $30 a head last week, while the bid rate firmed to 91%. Average price per head gained $50 week on week to $1,767 a head, or 517 cents a kilo. Steers were the standout category this week, with 3,431 head offered and an 85% clearance rate, the strongest of the three stock categories. The bid rate held at 92% and average value over reserve was $83 a head. Lighter steers continued to attract the strongest competition. Steers under 200 kilos cleared at 100%, averaging 526 cents a kilo across a range of 410 to 740 cents a kilo. The 200 to 280 kilo bracket also performed well at 87% clearance. Medium weight steers in the 280 to 330 kilo range were the pick of the offering, with 1,217 head listed and an impressive 95% clearance rate. These average 579 cents a kilo, ranging from 428 to 642 cents a kilo, or an average of $1,741 a head. Heifers made up the larger share of the offering at 4,998 head, though clearance was more subdued at 71%. The bid rate was 91% and average value over reserve was $70 a head. Heifers under 200 kilos cleared at 100%, averaging 555 cents a kilo across a range of 330 to 651 cents a kilo. Heavier heifers over 400 kilos performed better at 84% clearance, averaging 480 cents a kilo or $2,056 a head. That concludes today's market update, brought to you by Auctions Plus, dedicated to connecting ag.

0: very good morning to you as you're waking around Australia. It is Tuesday morning, the 6th of October. We'll get back to the music mix, and coming up, a lady that was married to George Jones for a time, and on reflection of her catalogue, she sang regularly about sad events in her life. We'll feature the music through to the next news and weather on your Tuesday edition of Good Morning Country. That's coming up. It is Walshy on the wireless. Good morning.
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0: The music of Tammy Wynette.

Tammy Wynette and her catalogue, I Don't Want to Play House, Divorce, and Kids Say the Darndest Things. We also had in there Stand By Your Man. That was a super crossover hit for Tammy. And we opened up with Good Lovin' Makes It Right. Folks, we are heading to news and weather. If you're departing, thanks for your company. I do hope you can join me again tomorrow, Wednesday, from the bunker here in Harrington. But in the meantime, we'll continue with music from the multi-award winner, Tammy Wynette.

Well, a very good morning to you. Apologies there, a gremlin in the system. We'll have to get somebody out of bed in Sydney or Brisbane and get them to look at that so it doesn't happen again. But apologies. It is Good Morning Country and I'm Kevin Walsh. We'll get back to the music mix in just a moment. And we're on your wireless thanks to your local community radio station. We're going to look at the weather around Australia for this Tuesday, the 6th of October.

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1: In Brisbane, partly cloudy, a possible shower and possible storm, 29. Sydney, mostly sunny day, possible late shower, 27. Canberra, 22 and mostly sunny. In Melbourne, partly cloudy, a shower or two, 19. And Hobart, cloudy, showers, 15. Adelaide, partly cloudy, a shower or two, 20. And Perth, sunny and 27. In Alice Springs, mostly sunny, 30. Into Queensland, Cairns, mostly sunny, 29. Townsville, 29 and partly cloudy. And Mackay, mostly sunny, 28. Rockhampton, mostly sunny, 32. And Hervey Bay, 27 and partly cloudy. In Gaynder today, partly cloudy, showers and storm developing, 33. New South Wales, Armidale, partly cloudy, showers clearing, 22. Orange, partly cloudy, a shower or two, 18. And Yass, 20 and partly cloudy. Young, 21 and partly cloudy. And Cooma, 21 and mostly sunny. In Batemans Bay, Amboogah, mostly sunny day, possible late showers. In Griffith, sunny and 25. Now moving to Victoria, Mildura, partly cloudy, 24. Swan Hill, 22 and partly cloudy. In Shepparton, partly cloudy, a possible shower, 21. In Bansdale, sunny morning, shower or two, becoming windy, 23. Horsham, a shower or two, clearing, 18, and Warrnambool, morning showers, 15. In South Australia, Mount Gambier, partly cloudy, showers easing, 16. Port Pirie, mostly sunny, 23, and Ceduna, partly cloudy, 22. Into Tasmania, Nubina, cloudy, showers, becoming windy, 14. Huonville, cloudy, showers, 14. And Oatlands, cloudy, showers, 12. In the Territory, Darwin, partly cloudy, a shower or two about, and 33. Over to WA, Albany, partly cloudy, 23. Bunbury, 22, and mostly sunny. And Karratha, sunny, 33. Newman, mostly sunny, 35. And in Kununurra today, partly cloudy with a possible shower, 38. And Broome, mostly sunny, 37. Meanwhile, here in Harrington and Taree on the mid-north coast of New South Wales, partly cloudy, showers, possible morning storm, and 28 at the top. You're up to date with news, sport and weather. Folks working our way to the next news, hopefully. And we'll have the album of the week following the next news and weather. Hold the phones, we'll give you the cue to call.
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5: Well, g'day everyone, I'm Lynn Botel and you're listening to myself and Walshy having breakfast on Good Morning Country.

That's Donna Fisk and The Only Girl in Town. Prior to that, Limbo Tell with a double. Folks, we are working through to the rural lifestyle, to the news and weather, hopefully. And we'll have a track from J.R. Williams. Also in there is we've got Greg Bain in there as well. So this is Walshy on the Wireless.

0: A very good morning to you, and once again, apologies. We do have a team working on that problem, and hopefully it'll be rectified when the next news is due. But if you're back with us, I appreciate that. And Album of the Week coming up in a moment. We'll look at the weather around Australia firstly before we get to the Album of the Week. Hold the phones. I'll give you the cue to call. And also, we'll get back to the music mix with Walshy on the wireless. Ah, Tuesday, the 6th of October.
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0: In Brisbane, partly cloudy, a possible shower and possible thunderstorm 29. Sydney, mostly sunny day. Possible late shower 27. In Canberra, mostly sunny 22. Melbourne, partly cloudy, a shower or two 19. And Hobart, cloudy showers 15. Adelaide, partly cloudy, a shower or two 20. And Perth, sunny 27. Alice Springs, mostly sunny 30. Into Queensland, Cairns, mostly sunny 29. Townsville, partly cloudy 29, and Mackay mostly sunny 28. Rockhampton mostly sunny 32, and Hervey Bay 27 and partly cloudy. In Gander today, partly cloudy, showers, storm developing 33. In the New South Wales, Armidale, partly cloudy, showers clearing 22. Orange, partly cloudy, a shower to 18. And Yass, partly cloudy 20. Young, 21 and partly cloudy, and Cooma, mostly sunny 21. In Batemans Bay, Ambiga, a mostly sunny day, possible late showers, and 26 in both centres. In Griffiths, sunny 25. Into Victoria, Mildura, partly cloudy 24. Swan Hill, 22 and partly cloudy. And Shepparton, partly cloudy, a possible shower 21. Bansdale, sunny morning, shower or two becoming windy, and 23. Horsham, a shower or two clearing, 18. And Warrnambool, morning showers, 15. In South Australia, Mount Gambier, partly cloudy, showers easing, 16. And Port Pirie, mostly sunny, 23. Ceduna, partly cloudy, 22. Into Tasmania and Nubina, cloudy, showers becoming windy, 14. Humeville, cloudy, showers 14. And Oatlands, cloudy, showers 12. In the Territory, Darwin, partly cloudy, a shower or two expected, and 33. Over to WA, Albany, partly cloudy, 23. Bunbury, mostly sunny, 22. And Karratha, sunny, 33. In Newman, mostly sunny 35. Kununurra, partly cloudy, a possible shower 38. And Broome, mostly sunny 37. Meanwhile, here in Harrington and Taree on the mid-north coast of New South Wales, partly cloudy, showers, possible morning storm, and 28. You're up to date with news, sport and weather. Album of the Week coming up with Paul Ricketts. Hold the phones. I will give you the cue to call. 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
0: It is our album of the week this week, 12-track debut album, self-titled. And Paul is a prolific singer-songwriter who hails from up near Nanango in Queensland. Paul was the first to be awarded the Thornton Young Award, and that recognition came on the back of his songwriting and what the judges deemed the potential to spread the word to Australia. With influences like Paul Kelly, Slim Dusty and Missy Higgins, it's no wonder that people are connecting so strongly with Paul's lyrics. His first six singles have been very well received, and the new album holds a few more hidden gems. With stories of soldiers, local heroes, life on the land, mateship, horses and romance, you'll be sure to relate to this album in some way. Paul will tell you where you can get hold of your copy of this self-titled debut album. He'll also introduce a new single that we're featuring. Hold the phones, we will give you the cue to call.
5: If you'd like to purchase a hard copy of one of my albums, they can be found on my website, which is www.paulricketts.com.au. Follow the prompts and away you go. G'day, it's Paul Ricketts here. I'd like to introduce you to another song off my debut album for Album of the Week, and this song's called The River Bend. I took a job a few years ago to work in the aged care sector, and I was working in a respite centre, and we had elderly people in there, and some were of full capacity and they were lonely, and there was a lot of people in there that had dementia. And I formed some great friendships and bonds with some of these people and got some amazing stories told to me over the years. I was there for about 4 years. And one thing I noticed, people with dementia had a place or a person that seemed to be stuck in their mind, and they just hold on to it. And every now and then they talk about it in great detail. And that's where the idea of the river bend came up, because it was like a place where one of the people had described to me a place that they thought about a lot. Anyway, the carers would come in and pick their spouses up, and I seen the greatest display of true love right there, because I know a marriage is a hard thing at times and you've got to really work at it. And these people had spent their whole life working through a marriage and going through all the hardships of family life and being a battler. And then they come to the end and it's even harder because they've got to look after their spouse who's really suffering. And I thought, that is true love, because they are sticking with that person right to the end. And although, you know, someone with dementia seems not all there at times, like they're just in a different world, there's windows that open occasionally and you just see that true person just blossom again, and it just comes right back, flooding back to how they used to be. And I used to see that from time to time, and when I seen it with their partners, I thought, that is incredible. So I wrote this song. It's called The River Bend. See what you think. Windows that open occasionally and you just see that true person just blossom again, and it just comes right back, flooding back to how they used to be. And I used to see that from time to time, and when I seen it with their partners,

they grew old and grey. And Tom lost his way of thinking. And most of us would even say that he had lost his mind. But every single day, Marlene would sit with him in the nursing home while he stared into space most of the time. But every now and then, he'd turn and look deep in her eyes, and he'd tell her all about the lady of his life. Then he'd describe to her that April night down on the river bend, and she knew right then he'd never left her side.

That's Paul Ricketts from his self-titled debut album and the River Bend. Folks, we are heading to what I'm hoping will be news and weather, but no calls during the break, and I'll give you the cue to call following the next weather. But to take us musically to that point of Good Morning Country on this Tuesday, the 6th of October, I've got Cole Millington's catalogue locked and loaded, and we'll open up the phones right now, and you've got just about 11 and a half minutes before that break, and the number to call is 0488 677 645. 0488 677 645. You could be the winner.

0: Well, a very good morning to you. Yes, the team are working on it, and apologies once more. But we're able to bypass the gap this time, and hopefully if there is a problem in the next news, we'll be able to bypass that gap. It's Welshy on the wireless. Hold the phones. We'll get back to the album of the week with the brand new debut album for Paul Ricketts, his self-titled, and we'll give you the cue to call at the appropriate time. But firstly, let's look at the weather for the major centres around Australia.
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0: In Brisbane today, partly cloudy, a possible shower, possible storm, 29. Sydney, mostly sunny day, possible late shower, 27. In Canberra, 22 and mostly sunny. Melbourne, partly cloudy, a shower or two, 19. Hobart, cloudy, showers, 15. In Adelaide, partly cloudy, a shower or two, 20. Perth, sunny, 27. And Alice Springs, mostly sunny, 30. Meanwhile, here in Harrington and Taree, on the mid-north coast, New South Wales, partly cloudy, showers, and a possible morning storm, atop of 28. You're up to date with the weather, and we'll get back to the music mix in just a moment. Hold the phones. We're not quite there yet, folks.
2: G'day, folks. It's Shane Jacobson. There's a charm about regional Australia, the lifestyle, the open road. But whether you're a local or just part...
0: That was me, folks. The microphone, actually, to be totally honest with you, the microphone fell out of the holder.
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4: G'day, folks. It's Colin Buchanan here, and I'm enjoying breakfast with Walshy on Good Morning Country. Hey, can you pass the Cocoa Pops?
0: Just hold on, Cole. Hold on, buddy. We're going to open up the phones. The number to call is 0488 677 645, 0488 677 645, and you've got 24 minutes until we round off the phones and close up the album of the week. Phone lines are open.

bright. They rose from the ashes and pushed ever onward through grit and through dust. The camel trains passed into stories and legend. Their pathways long faded, their hoof prints now gone. But still in the vastness, their spirit keeps walking.

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2: Good morning, I'm Laura Devoy. Labor MP Joe Briskie says OpenAI must explain how it will prevent its models from accessing Australian data. Representatives of the company will be grilled by the Joint Select Committee on Artificial Intelligence, which will hold its first public hearing today in Sydney. OpenAI has apologised after an AI agent went rogue and gained unauthorised access to a Medicare portal. Ms Briskie, who is chair of the committee, says the company still has questions to answer. Representatives of Google, Anthropic and Microsoft will also front the inquiry this week. Australia's faith leaders are calling on the Prime Minister to support a global treaty for a fair and planned phase-out of fossil fuels. An open letter signed by 80 senior religious leaders has been released on a National Day of Action by faith groups. It coincides with this week's pre-COP31 talks in Fiji and Tuvalu. One of the signatories is the Anglican Archbishop of Brisbane, Jeremy Greaves, who says the government must listen to its Pacific friends and support a planned phase-out of coal, oil and gas.
3: For a number of years, our politicians and others in Australia have talked about ourselves as being a member of the Pacific family. So these are nations that are very close geographically, with whom we share a great deal. And I think if we're going to be good neighbours, it means listening to what they're saying and then to act on what we hear.
2: Ukraine's president has condemned a Russian strike on a vessel carrying corn in the Black Sea. Volodymyr Zelensky says two people were killed in the strike and another was unaccounted for. Romania says 11 crew members were rescued before the ship sunk off its coast. Japan has lodged a protest with the US after a Japanese woman was allegedly murdered by an American Marine on the southern island of Okinawa. Prime Minister Sunae Takeuchi described it as a heinous crime and called for strict disciplinary action against any US personnel involved. The BBC's Karumi Mori reports.
4: 20-year-old U.S. Marine Devin Jacob Ballard has been arrested in Okinawa on suspicion of killing and robbing a 39-year-old Japanese woman at a hotel. Police say Anna Yagi died from pressure on her neck, suggesting she was strangled to death. Security footage allegedly shows Ballard entering the room with the woman and later leaving alone with her belongings. He was arrested by Japanese authorities and denies the allegations, saying he did not know. The alleged crime was committed while he was off duty, which means Japanese authorities have jurisdiction.
2: A collaborative, public-focused visual art initiative in Melbourne has returned for its fourth year. The Community Art Card Project provides a chance for community members, including students and artists, to use playing cards as canvases for mixed-media collages. The project is facilitated by artist Robert Lee Davis and students from St Michael's Grammar School. Mr Davis told National Radio News it's an impactful initiative to boost community collaboration.
5: We chose playing cards because around the world, playing cards are used in community games and fun and interaction, sharing stories. So I thought the playing card was an offshoot from that idea, to use the gallery as a place for meeting, conversation, play.
2: Turning to sport, a number of NRL stars have been named in England's squad for the upcoming Rugby League World Cup. Victor Radley and Hugo Savala from the Sydney Roosters, Dolphins star Herbie Farnworth, Newcastle Knights winger Dom Young, West Tigers forward Kai Pearce-Paul and Gold Coast Titans fullback AJ Brimson are some of them. The World Cup gets underway next week.
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7: Well, a very good morning to you, yes. And firstly, a huge thank you to all the tech team that came on board so early on this Tuesday to help out there. And your fruits were very worthwhile and very appreciated. Folks, the album of the week has closed and we've got 108 entries. We'll do that draw this half hour. We'll get back to the music mix. It is Walshy on the wireless, and it is Good Morning Country. I'm broadcasting from the bunker in Harrington on the mid-north coast of New South Wales and coming to you on your wireless thanks to your local community radio station, or you may have selected to use the Community Plus app. What a wonderful assistance in your musical day that is. If you haven't done it, check it out, please. Community Plus. Very, very helpful. Let's look at the weather around Australia before we get back to that music mix briefly and then the draw for our album of the week.
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7: In Brisbane, partly cloudy, a possible shower, possible storm, 29. Sydney, mostly sunny day, possible late shower about 27. In Canberra, mostly sunny, 22. Melbourne, partly cloudy, a shower or two, 19. And Hobart, cloudy, showers, 15. Adelaide, partly cloudy, a shower or two, 20. And Perth, sunny, 27. In Alice Springs today, mostly sunny, 30. Moving to Queensland, Cairns, mostly sunny, 29. Townsville, 29 and partly cloudy, and Mackay, mostly sunny, 28. Rockhampton, 32 and mostly sunny, and Hervey Bay, 27 and partly cloudy. In Gander, partly cloudy, showers, storm developing, 33. Moving to New South Wales, Armidale, partly cloudy, showers clearing, 22. Orange, partly cloudy, a shower or two, and 18. And Yass, partly cloudy, 20. Young, partly cloudy, 21. And Cooma, mostly sunny, 21. Now Bega and Batemans Bay, both atop a 26, and both expecting a mostly sunny day with possible late showers. In Griffith today, sunny and 25. Into Victoria, Mildura, partly cloudy, 24. Swan Hill, partly cloudy, 22. And Shepparton, partly cloudy, a possible shower, 21. Bansdale, sunny morning, shower or two, becoming windy, and 23. In Horsham today, a shower or two, clearing, 18. Warrnambool, morning showers, 15. Into South Australia, Mount Gambier, partly cloudy, showers easing, 16. Port Pirie, mostly sunny, 23. And Ceduna, partly cloudy, 22. Into Tasmania, Nubina, cloudy, showers becoming windy, 14. Huonville, 14, and cloudy with showers. And Oatlands, cloudy, showers, 12. In the Territory, Darwin, partly cloudy, a shower or two today, and 33. Over to WA, Albany, partly cloudy, 23. Bunbury, mostly sunny, 22. Karratha, sunny, 33. Newman, mostly sunny, 35. And in Kununurra today, partly cloudy, a possible shower, and 38. While in Broome, mostly sunny, 37. Meanwhile, here in Harrington and Taree on the mid-north coast of New South Wales, partly cloudy, showers, possible morning storm, and 28. You're up to date with news, sport and weather as we work our way to the next bulletin along and around 21 and a half minutes from now. The music mix in the draw coming up with Walshy on the wireless. Good morning.
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14: Hi there, this is Becky Cole and you're enjoying Breakfast with Walshy right here on Good Morning Country.

Ah, the lovely Becky Cole and the Gardener and the Flower. And prior to that, the bluegrass mix of Big Girls. Folks, these people are in the draw for our album of the week. And the album, of course, is the debut album for Paul Ricketts, self-titled. Brad and Joy from Horsham are one and two. Mick, Ann, Mia and Sienna from Cooma are three through to six. Neville and Mari Armidale, 7 and 8. And Ian and Julie, Cundletown, 9 and 10. Graham and Zoe Horsham, 11 and 12. And Reg from Alexandra, 14. Daryl and Jody from Kybian, 15 and 16. Ray, Robin and Emma from Oatlands, 17, 18 and 19. And Andrew and Kim from Dutch and Bagara, 20 and 21. Gary and Michelle from Oatlands, 22 and 3. John, Phyllis and Jeanette from Rokeby, 24, 5 and 6. Kayleen from Hastings, 27. Ken, Russell and Taisha from South Griffith, 28, 29 and 30. Rodney, Matthew and Christopher from Rokeby, 31, 2 and 3. Robin, Rod, Kayla, Portia and Kyle from Horsham, 34 to 38. Gary and Helen from Wagga Wagga, 39-40. Pete and Beryl Binjaw, 41 and 2. Dennis and Phyllis from Port Pirie, 43-4. Tommy, Bob and Vera from Bexley, 45-6 and 7. And Pete from Lake Eldon, 48. Dot from

0: Orange is 49. Barry and Cindy from Port Macquarie, 50 and 51. Mavis and Don from Gaynder, 52 and 3. Barb from Campbelldown, 54. And Big and Lloyd from Kelso, 55-6. Mel and Zach, Bruny Island, 57 and 8. And Trevor, Heather and Ian from Binaway, 59-60-61. Neville, Barbara, Katrina, Aisha and Brendan from Gaynder, 62-66. Katrina, Patricia, Michael, Max and Deb from Oatlands, 67-71. Des and Wayne from Helensburg, 72-3. Shaley from Gaynder, 74. Margaret from Manildra, 75. Leon and Jane from Fisherman's Bay, 76-7. Red Carey, Scotty, Rick and Carol from Lightning Ridge, 78-82. Bert from Bombala, 83. Cheryl, Whalen and Shanae from Mundubra, 84-5-6. And Brian from Waihi Point, 87. Brian, Archie, Pam and Norm from Griffith, 88-91. Di from Horsham, 92. Chris and Janice from Bombala, 93-4. And Morris from Batemans Bay, 95. Helen and Bill from Warrnambool, 96-97. And John from Cathcart, 98. Lee and Helen from Oatlands, 99-100. Paul, Nathan and Stephanie, Gilgandra, 101-2-3. Phil from Holt's Flat, 104. Leonie and Jeff from Bega, 105-6. And the final numbers this morning are 107-108. And they belong to Jennifer and Danny at Franklin in Tasmania. Good luck to each and every one of you. And we'll hit the button, and there can only be one winner, and that winner is number 25, right up the front area. Phyllis from Rokeby. Phyllis, you're the winner this morning. I'll be back in the chair, God willing, and we'll do it again tomorrow, Wednesday. But in the meantime, we're heading to news and weather. If you're departing, thanks for your company and thanks for your support this morning. As I say, tomorrow another edition of Good Morning Country from the bunker. To take us to news and weather, I've got a double from Duncan Toombs. And a little bit of Alicia Smith if there's time.
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2: Good morning, I'm Laura Devoy. Leaders from 13 countries will join Prime Minister Anthony Albanese in a tour of one of the world's lowest-lying nations to witness the effects of climate change. The pre-COP31 climate summit will transport the delegation from Fiji to the tiny island nation of Tuvalu, where the land sits an average of 2 metres above sea level. Representatives from the European Union and United Nations are expected to join ministers from France, India, Singapore and New Zealand. COP31 will get underway in Turkey next month. The coalition is set to announce its migration policy today. The party has previously called for migration to be linked to housing. Labor and One Nation have already announced their policies. The government aims to reduce net overseas migration to 245,000 this year, while One Nation wants net negative migration before a permanent cap of 130,000 a year. An American and two German scientists who discovered a method to control nerve cells in the brain have won the Nobel Prize for Medicine. Professor Karl Deisseroth, Professor Peter Hegemann and Professor Georg Nagel's work looked at mechanisms the brain uses to switch on or off. The Nobel Committee for Physiology or Medicine says it gives new possibilities to map which cells are responsible for which function and which cells communicate with each other in the brain. Professor Deisseroth, a psychiatrist, explains how the findings can be used in real life.
3: Seeing what actually matters for the patients has helped me. It helps me in a continuous fashion in designing experiments in the laboratory, talking to students, being able to convey what actually matters in an altered state in the human brain.
2: The United Nations says more than 184,000 people have been displaced by renewed fighting in Yemen, most since early September. An assessment of three displacement sites by the International Organization for Migration found lack of safe shelter was the most critical concern. Australian farmland values performed strongly in the first half of this year, climbing 7.6% to reach a national median price of just over $10,700 per hectare. Despite the growth, the volume of farmland changing hands fell to a record half-yearly low. Eliza Redfern from Bendigo Bank Agribusiness says a two-year speed market is forming, with a mix of seasonal and other factors at play.
4: So strong balance sheets and scale are enabling well-capitalised producers to, you know, compete vigorously for top-tier holdings, while the more smaller or expanding family operators, you know, are looking more towards leasing or share farming options or even on-farm improvements to build that resilience without buying additional land.
2: The brother of King Charles III, whose titles were stripped last year, is taking legal action against police after he was arrested earlier this year. Andrew Mountbatten Windsor was a well-known associate of the convicted sex offender Jeffrey Epstein. He was arrested in February in relation to allegations he shared sensitive information with Epstein when he was the UK's trade envoy. No charges have been laid at this stage. Thames Valley Police confirmed it is engaged in legal proceedings and says its investigation into misconduct in public office continues. Turning to sport, Zach Merritt is heading to Hawthorn. The 31-year-old joins the Hawks after playing 274 AFL matches for Essendon. Merritt has signed a 4-year deal, which will take him through to the end of 2030. And in football, Mary Fowler has withdrawn from the Matildas squad due to personal circumstances. She's been replaced by Leah Davidson. The Matildas will face Germany and Haiti in Europe this month.
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0: Good morning. It's Walshy on the wireless. It is Good Morning Country in the final hour of Good Morning Country for this Tuesday, the 6th of October. We'll look at the weather for the major centres at this point in time. And coming up in the next musical bracket, we've got some new releases to country radio. 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
0: In Brisbane, partly cloudy, a possible shower, possible storm, 29. Sydney, mostly sunny day, possible late shower, 27. And 22 and mostly sunny for Canberra. Melbourne, partly cloudy, a shower or two, and 19. And Hobart, cloudy, showers, 15. In Adelaide, partly cloudy, a shower or two, 20. While in Perth, sunny and 27. Alice Springs, mostly sunny, 30. Meanwhile, here in Harrington and Taree, on the mid-north coast of New South Wales, partly cloudy day with showers and a possible morning storm. And a top of 28. You're up to date with news, sport and weather. We'll work our way through to the next bulletin. It'll be along in just on 24 minutes from now. And as I say, new material, new music on Good Morning Country coming up this section.
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That's Kevin Sullivan getting you up and running this morning. That one was not a new one, The Stroll, but prior to that, a new one for Kevin off of his album, Give Me a Story. And we had a piece of your piece of the map. Folks, we've got new music from Gail O'Neill featuring Michael Carpenter. I've also got Silver Lion in there, Sandy Louise, and Freco are there, and the Viper Creek Band. They're all new singles to radio on your Good Morning Country.

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2: Good morning, I'm Laura Devoy. Leaders from 13 countries will join Prime Minister Anthony Albanese in a tour of one of the world's lowest-lying nations to witness the effects of climate change. The pre-COP31 climate summit will transport the delegation from Fiji to the tiny island nation of Tuvalu, where the land sits an average of 2 metres above sea level. Representatives from the European Union and United Nations are expected to join ministers from France, India, Singapore and New Zealand. COP31 will get underway in Turkey next month. The coalition is set to announce its migration policy today. The party has previously called for migration to be linked to housing. Labor and One Nation have already announced their policies. The government aims to reduce net overseas migration to 245,000 this year, while One Nation wants net negative migration before a permanent cap of 130,000 a year. An American and two German scientists who discovered a method to control nerve cells in the brain have won the Nobel Prize for Medicine. Professor Karl Deisseroth, Professor Peter Hegemann and Professor Georg Nagel's work looked at mechanisms the brain uses to switch on or off. The Nobel Committee for Physiology or Medicine says it gives new possibilities to map which cells are responsible for which function and which cells communicate with each other in the brain. Professor Deisseroth, a psychiatrist, explains how the findings can be used in real life.
3: Seeing what actually matters for the patients has helped me. It helps me in a continuous fashion of designing experiments in the laboratory, talking to students, being able to convey what actually matters in an altered state in the human brain.
2: The United Nations says more than 184,000 people have been displaced by renewed fighting in Yemen, most since early September. An assessment of three displacement sites by the International Organization for Migration found lack of safe shelter was the most critical concern. Australian farmland values performed strongly in the first half of this year, climbing 7.6% to reach a national median price of just over $10,700 per hectare. Despite the growth, the volume of farmland changing hands fell to a record half-yearly low. Eliza Redfern from Bendigo Bank Agribusiness says a two-year speed market is forming, with a mix of seasonal and other factors at play.
4: So strong balance sheets and scale are enabling well-capitalised producers to, you know, compete vigorously for top-tier holdings, while the more smaller or expanding family operators, you know, are looking more towards leasing or share farming options or even on-farm improvements to build that resilience without buying additional land.
2: The brother of King Charles III, whose titles were stripped last year, is taking legal action against police after he was arrested earlier this year. Andrew Mountbatten-Windsor was a well-known associate of the convicted sex offender Jeffrey Epstein. He was arrested in February in relation to allegations he shared sensitive information with Epstein when he was the UK's trade envoy. No charges have been laid at this stage. Thames Valley Police confirmed it is engaged in legal proceedings and says its investigation into misconduct in public office continues. Turning to sport, Zach Merritt is heading to Hawthorn. The 31-year-old joins the Hawks after playing 274 AFL matches for Essendon. Merritt has signed a four-year deal, which will take him through to the end of 2030. And in football, Mary Fowler has withdrawn from the Matildas squad due to personal circumstances. She's been replaced by Leah Davidson. The Matildas will face Germany and Haiti in Europe this month.
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6: A very good morning to you. Yes, we're in time. Well, you're in time for the final section of the music mix this morning, Tuesday the 6th of October. And we'll get to that music mix in just a moment. Firstly, we'll look at the weather in WA for this Tuesday morning. And then we'll get back to that music mix.
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6: In Albany, partly cloudy, 23. Bunbury, mostly sunny, 22. Karratha, 33 and sunny. And Newman, mostly sunny, 35. In Kununurra today, partly cloudy, a possible shower about, 38. And Broome, mostly sunny, 37. Perth, 27 and sunny. Meanwhile, here in Harrington and Taree, on the mid-north coast of New South Wales, partly cloudy, showers, possible morning storm, and a top of 28. You're up to date with news, sport and weather. Folks, the music mix will take us out on this Tuesday morning. 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
12: G'day, I'm Tom Curtin. And you're listening to Good Morning Country, right around Australia.

Double from Tom Curtin, Tom Curtin and Friends, Top End Tough. And the new single for Tom is Cowboys, Cowgirls and Horses. Country Boys, Cowgirls and Horses, I beg your pardon. Folks, earlier today, our album of the week, the self-titled album this week it's Paul Ricketts, and we had 108 entries, and number 25 was the winning number. That belonged to Phyllis at Rokeby. I'll be back, God willing, to do it again tomorrow, and I do want to just thank the technical people around Australia that were woken this morning to assist when we had the little hiccup with the news. Thank you for your help. It is most appreciated. Anyway, we're off to the news in just a moment. I've got Louise Morrissey and then Ollie Austin. The first track with Ollie is with Alan King, and then Ollie, a little medley to take us. Thank the technical people around Australia that were woken this morning to assist when we had the little hiccup with the news. Thank you for your help. It is most appreciated. Anyway, we're off to the news in just a moment. I've got Louise Morrissey.

a time. Downtown tonight, I met an old friend, someone I used to find comfort from long before I met you.

It's over to Perth for our last artist, Claire Parrott. She's an indie folk singer-songwriter with a bit of Joni Mitchell about her. The song we just heard from Claire Parrott is called How Can I Tell You and is her third single release. She recently picked up Emerging Artist of the Year Award at the Nanup Music Festival and also recently performed at the Woodford Folk Festival and National Folk Festival. Last year, the Zac Brown Band had a sold-out tour of Australia, and supporting them on that tour is the young man up next. He was only 19 when he was given this massive opportunity. He'd achieved over 400,000 streams of his first single release, received critical acclaim for his debut album Lovesick, and with his new single will likely cement his rising star status. This is Man on the Moon, and it's coming up next from Lewis Love.

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Iota is not an artist that rushes out his music. It's been 10 years since the singer-songwriter-producer's last album, but it's worth the wait. Iota is also an award-winning actor and stage performer and has won 4 Helpman Awards in that aspect of his artistic life. The track we just listened to from Iota is Why Fly, and is from his new album, Hours Disappear. A bit of country pop from James Keith from the original city of Orange on the other side of the Blue Mountains is what we're going to go home to this week. It's a feel-good song about the simple but most important things in life that we can often just take for granted. We live in a highly connected world, which ironically has many of us feeling more disconnected than ever. And add to that the constant messages of doom and gloom that fuels the media, and it all results in us forgetting who and what we're here for. It's refreshing to hear someone take us gently by the hand and give us a dose of hope. Here is James Keith with Living This Life. And until next time, don't forget to make a great day.

Women on the Line, produced at 3CR, acknowledges the people of the Kulin Nations, true owners, caretakers and custodians of the lands from which we broadcast. We pay respect to elders past and present of the Kulin Nation and we recognise their unceded sovereignty.

Welcome to Women on the Line, a national feminist current affairs program produced by women and gender non-conforming people from 3CR Community Radio in Naarm, Melbourne, and broadcast across the continent on the Community Radio Network. I'm your host for today, Scheherazade Bloom. A few weeks ago during the Easter break, I went up to Canberra to the National Folk Festival, which was celebrating its 60th year of existence. And so I went there because I noticed there was definitely a repoliticization of the folk music scene across the continent. And I wanted to hear from people on the ground and from folk musicians who play at folk festivals what they had to say about it. And when I was there, I had a look at the program, and the program had an explicit move to talk about protest, to talk about the role of folk music as a grassroots music that reflects the political currents of the day, whether that's in the 1960s, 70s, or now in the 2020s. And what I noticed in relation to the current moment anyway, that there was Palestine on the program. And this is significant because a lot of other cultural festivals, such as the Adelaide Writers Festival, as the most notorious one, have bowed to government and lobbyist demands to remove Palestinian writers, most notably Randa Abdel Fattah. And so I was amazed and really excited to see Palestine on the agenda and also protest on the agenda. And so I went there. I went to several of these workshops. So Dabke and Tatri's musical and dance group that were formed in Sydney on Gadigal lands by an opera singer called Aisha Shanal. Dabke is made up of musicians and dancers from Palestine, from Lebanon, from Turkey, from Indonesia, and people with Cypriot heritage. And it's really to Levantine music, but particularly Palestine and pre-1948 Palestine as well, and that continuity in the transmission of culture to keep culture alive. And so I sat down with three amazing women from this group, Aisha Sanal, Hala Al-Samak and Hur Al-Samak. We had an amazing conversation about the politics of music and dance and the importance of carrying that, especially being part of the diaspora, as many Palestinians are, as refugees and exiled from their homeland. I also recorded their various performances, and so we'll be playing those live recordings throughout the show. What you hear in the background as I'm speaking is the music of Dabke and Tatri's.

0: So tell us about how the Dabke al-Tarjee started.
1: Dabke al-Tarjee evolved very organically, and then it became a structured project. It started with just a few of us musicians from the Middle East saying we have to speak to what's going on with the genocide in Gaza. And it was straight after that, actually, we started to merge. And so there was an urgent project straight after Ramadan or 2024 that there was a few of us who decided to put on something in Canberra. The idea for me was to actually invite, and it was a private concert for the diplomatic corps, to rally diplomatic corps, yeah, to get as many of them as much as possible to come to this and to hear Palestinian music, and because music is a powerful medium. So that's where it started, straight after the Ramadan of 2024. And then I met with Majde and Siraj. We were involved in another project, a fundraiser for the refugees that arrived from Gaza. And then we said, we have to keep doing something, anything. And then I spoke to Reem Boros from PARA, from Palestine Aid Group. And I told her about wanting to take just Palestinian traditional music from before 1948. Say, here are a people who have been there, Palestinian people have been there for thousands of years. They've never left the land, to make a statement with that. And I said the best place for it would be the Opera House, because I already had a concert series happening at the Opera House, and I wanted to bring it in as one of the concerts. And Hala and Hur, I met through Tarek Halawa, who's also a Palestinian Syrian Turkish musician in the ensemble. And that's how we formed, and we said, no matter what, we're going to risk it all, and we're going to go inside the Opera House with this performance. That performance was prepared really fast, you know, it was urgently prepared. It was sort of, I was taking the cue from our Palestinian musicians about what was the music of the occasions, you know, because from my roots, Turkish roots, we know that we have songs for weddings, for grief, for, you know, all of that. And we were like, no, we have to really introduce people to music that was passed down the generations. And then taking a few of the Trojan horse pieces, the political activist pieces, into the Opera House as well. That's how the project evolved, with an urgency to protect and promote Palestinian culture.
2: Yeah, but basically she already covered everything. But yeah, it was started the first thing when we met Tarek, and he tell us that Aisha is here and she's looking to do something like Palestinian. And we were really like, we just came that just like after 2 months, yeah, when we came in January, I think we've met the first time.
3: Yeah.
2: And she was saying that we want to do something for Palestine and make something to stay for life, you know, and let everyone know exactly what Palestinian. And that time I used to hear a lot, or actually every time I opened the internet, I saw like just Gaza, genocide, Gaza or Palestine related to war and POM. But this is not our, like, I feel this is not our life. This is what our purpose and goal in life. No, we used to love life, and as I mentioned for you before we start, I told you we really love life, and you will see everything Gazan or Palestinian people do it differently. So this is exactly what Aisha was meant to do, to let the people explore what the Palestine was exist before, and it will stay, you know, going. And I always say we are the narrative generation, and like we're really lucky to have each other here, that all of us have the same vision, the same goal, and we work really hard for it. So really we honored Aisha to bring us here and go everywhere, and our voice go like wide, you know, for as much as we can for people. And she always said something, I really, really, really love it, that one person can really be effective and take what you learn or what you hear from anyone and tell others to keep this story alive and keep people know more and more and more about this thing, what happening around us. Yeah.
3: Basically, like, they covered everything, but I want really to thank Aisha for this opportunity doing Debke Under Trees. We're so privileged to have her. First starting from the Opera House to Whitford Festival, then coming here to Canberra to National Pork Festival. I feel we're really sending a message to the world that this is Palestine. Palestine is not just the colonization of it. Palestine existed before 1948 and will still exist forever.
1: And what a rich culture of the Levant that we have. We have the privilege of presenting together. And I think we love the process, the journey. The journey of this has impacted us individually and also those around us. We made history at the Opera House on 6 July 2025. That was the first time ever Palestinian music was performed in the 50-year history of the Sydney Opera House. These incredible musicians and our baby dancer, and there were other dancers, Dabke dancers, Shadia and Tala as well, at the Opera House to share the stage with us. These guys are pioneers. This is what it is.
2: So I'll add one thing. When she said about the rehearsal, me and Siraj and Majdi, we used to be in the same conversory, so we had a lot, you know. It's this, how we sit and start rehearsing, it takes us back to the past and remind us of our friends and our good time, because like music was a really beautiful part of our life in Gaza, and it's way to like to feel healed, you know, being around people that you love. And now what we've made here, the same thing, so we really feel belonging to that part. Yeah.
0: Tell us maybe a little bit about your connection with music, how you got to be with music.
3: So I feel the connection with the music was in every Palestinian since we were born. So for example, when I was born in kindergarten, I started Debke, which is they basically play Palestinian music and we do the dance with it. So I feel the connection with music was like literally grew with us instead of just knowing it and like getting taught. Music was our way to express our feelings and to tell the world, like, okay, we're here. We're now telling you those through songs because this is our way of resistance and our way to send hope to other Palestinian and other regions.
2: Yeah. I think Aisha mentioned this thing with me that, or I'm not sure from where I brought this things, but I think Australian Aboriginal, they didn't say that this land for us, they said we belong for the land. And this is exactly our feeling as a Palestinian. Exactly. So, yeah, so in that time, I feel it's the same feeling as a Palestinian. Our music, our culture, our everything, it's coming from our daily life. This is keep growing with us since we were really young. And as every time when we were like getting older, we get knowledge more, we got the feeling of our parents, because a lot of time my grandmother, she used to tell us a lot of things that happened in 1948 and before. And I was sometimes angry, sometimes happy, I don't mix feeling. And a lot of time we said, like, for example, when they left them houses in 1948, we said, like, why did you do that? And something like that. But now that I think the history repeats itself and we start have mixed feeling. But music always, like, I can remember every war after the war, I found myself, the only thing that I seek to it is music and being with people. And maybe I can't just like talk with my voice, but my hands can talk, my legs while playing soccer, it's talk. So there is different way, and this way is make me create my personality on myself and explore myself more. And I think I always said it, without music I will be different person, because when I was a little bit younger, I was have a lot of anger, and maybe it could be aggressive, but have music in my life, change my life and change my way to look. And we start realizing that the music is, we always said it's a language more than it's just an instrument that you play. And it started happening with the first time that we were supposed to go to West Bank for a camp with the conversary, and we get rejected. Why? Because we are sending a message and we talking and we sharing things that we live. So from here we know it's a language, and it's the way to keep us up and to talk, to give for all the world around us. Yeah.
1: For me, I see it like, well, we're all musicians and artists, and that's a gift. It's amana, right? So that's what it is. It's entrusted to us to use responsibly, and there is a moral duty to use it responsibly and not take it for granted, because I can wake up tomorrow and not have my voice, you know? That's not for me. It doesn't belong to me, this gift that we have. It doesn't belong to us. Of course, you know, it comes from the Almighty. There is a reason why we were given this, and to use it as an instrument of good, as a force of good. So, you know, alhamdulillah, you know, we're doing our best.

So you've been listening to sisters Hala and Hor Al-Samak and Aisha Chanel. Across these stolen lands now called Australia, you're listening to Women on the Line, highlighting a range of women and gender non-conforming voices broadcast across the continent on the Community Radio Network. And now we return to the second part of our conversation, where we've been talking about the importance of music and the importance of and all that Palestine is, not being reduced to only occupation, but also the rich cultural heritage and the rich resistance culture that has emerged out of the conditions

0: in Morocco, because it's like a repressive regime, etc. In the times of the high oppression, like, for example, in the Rif, in 2016-17, there was lots of repression against the Rifi in the north of Morocco. This has been since Spanish colonization, and then the French and the king, the forces of the Sultan came and oppressed that region because it was a region of uprising. And then during the times of the high repression, people go to music and then translate and communicate with the diaspora in Europe and everything. It was through the music, you know, where the narrative of the government was that, oh, this is over, this movement is over. But no, it continued in the bands and the music that communicated the politics. And the,
1: and you know, and there was something like the same story for Palestinian. There is a song, it's called Ya Tali'in. It's basically, you will hear something and the behind meaning is a lot of, like, it's pretty different story, because in that time there is a lot of people like Palestinian men in prison, and that time if there is any operation it's happening or anyone getting out, so the women and men inside and outside the prison, they used to talk with each other with this song by adding lililil. So ya tali'in ayn lililil jabal yamul muqidin annar. This one, it's having a meaning in that time the occupation, the other side, they don't use to
2: understand it.
1: Yeah, they can't understand because they know, like, the formal Arabic, they don't know the, let's say, the codes inside it. So it's a way, as you mentioned, it's a way for them to keep continuing and to communicate with each other with no one understanding what they're saying. Yeah,
0: 100%. And I think the kind of the music of empire, so the capitalist music, and that depoliticizes or deculturalizes, if you know what I mean, the music. Like, even in the West, like, a lot of their music has been depoliticized, like, works to, like, reinforce the dominant.
2: They want it to be empty entertainment. Yeah. They don't want it to have meaning. Mm. They don't want the population to think about the messages of the music. They want it emptied out of its richness and its culture and its identity. Then it's better for them to feed propaganda or whatever to subdue, you know, everyday people.
0: Yeah, 1,000%. And I also wanted to ask a little bit about the Edward Said Conservatory, because I heard you speak at one of the workshops about how the building got destroyed, but it continued.
1: Yeah, exactly. Edward Said Conservatory, it's a place, it's created in 2009, I think, if I'm not wrong. I'm not sure about the date, to be honest. But it started as a project for children after war, after 2008. And it was like just for kids to describe themselves and learn music and learn something new. And after that, they changed it to academical conservatory that related to Birzeit University. So yeah, all the study inside it start more academical. And we had orchestra as well. And we have a lot of things that we've been working, songs that we produce. And of you know, Muhammad Assaf, there's a lot of songs that my teacher, they create and help him create these songs. So yeah, and I continue, like, I graduated in 2022 from there. But since the war starting, from the first or second month, it's destroyed. And one of my neighbors, they find my certificate there and in the rubble, between the rubble. And he sent picture for me, of course, of that. And after that, everyone in the beginning, we were thinking, like, we can't play music now because there is a lot of murder and the situation is really bad, and it's not time to play music or make anything related to life, as we said. But since the first day, I went to start working in the shelters with the children, and I heard something that changed my mind totally and tell me, no, this is the thing that you have to keep going, doing that. One of the children, he's supposed to bring water for his family. And that time, he told me, this is the only 1 hour I felt I'm a child. during all the war, all the day, like 24 hours, just 1 hour he felt that he's still a child and he can live and he can play around and no one will judge him or something like that, because everyone become older than his age. And even me, like everyone during the war, when they saw me, they told me, it's no way you're the same person who play music and play soccer, because like I lose weight, my face is literally like, you know, I don't have any color for my face, something like that. So in that time, I have teacher, his name is Mohammed Al-Habash, and two of my friends, we start thinking to bring the music in the shelters with, like, as a part of the activities with children. And that time we were really like scared to do that, because we don't know, like in the shelter it's more than 3,000 people there, and all the people lost their houses, they're injured, they lost their families. So the situation is not that strong to do that, but at the same time we said, all right, we will take this risk and see how it will work. And actually we saw something we wouldn't expect at all. All the people were welcoming and the children find a reason, and everyone to laugh, to share, sometimes they came to us and tell us, can you sing this song because it reminds us of something like that. We start to involve, like, you know, playing activities with the children and talk, and so it's become more, and there is a lot. And after that, when we start doing that, there is a lot of students who's telling us, and teachers, they start to work out. And we've been saying the first idea that Conversary create, it was therapy for children after war. Why you didn't do that and help the children? I don't know if it's living as much as feeling that they're still children. And yeah, that's what they're doing now. There is a lot of student, a teacher there. They have a tent that they let the children play, learn how to sing, learn different instruments, play together. Yeah.
3: It's like also with the dub kit. Can you tell us a little bit about the schools and the dub kits?
4: Yeah, so inside of our schools, we usually had dabke. So every single school back in Gaza had dabke, just because it's a way to feel connected to the land and to feel free. It's more to feel like you are really in a free country. You can do whatever you want. Dabke is a very meaningful dance. It's telling our stories, our lives, what actually was going through. It's not just moves that meaningless. It's have a deeper connection with all of us as Palestinians. That's why when you go to any wedding, you'll find dabke in it, because it's just very, very connected to us. It's inside us. I feel that every person who do dabke, they do it because they want to feel that they are flying. They want to feel free for a few minutes. When we were in Gaza, whenever I was meeting with the girls that I had my troop with, all of us really feeling happy, like even if it's like for 1 hour training, you feel happy from inside where you can't really describe it by words. It's just something that it's unbelievably refreshing and unbelievably powerful. I feel dabke was our way to continue to feel alive, to have our strength to move on from all the situation we got through, for all the trauma that we had in our lives. It's just something that make you feel everything is fine. Yes, we can keep going and everything is really fine.

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We sat down and spoke together at the National Folk Festival in Canberra in April. And so that's all we have time for today. We'd love to hear any thoughts or comments you might have about the program, so please send us an email to womenontheline@gmail.com or give us a call at 3CR on 03 9419 8377. 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Women on the Line is a national feminist current affairs program. 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I'm Scheherazade Bahlul. 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
1: This week on Inside Motorsport, we take a look at Formula One. I hope you'll stay with us. Baku's walls have claimed plenty of victims over the years, but last weekend they witnessed a masterclass. George Russell delivered a flawless pole-to-flag victory at the Azerbaijan Grand Prix, fending off a ferocious late charge from Max Verstappen to win by just 0.196 seconds. Russell led every lap, controlling every restart, and survived a turbo scare on the final lap that nearly handed Verstappen the win. The Dutchman surged from 8th position on the grid, slicing through the field with his irregular aggression. And when a late yellow flag forced Russell to lift, Verstappen pounced. But the Mercedes was able to hang on by the narrowest of margins. Behind them, Isaac Hadjar produced a superb comeback from injury, taking his third career podium and helping Red Bull to its first double podium since 2024. The Frenchman was relentless after he pressured his teammate Verstappen and later capitalizing when Oscar Piastri's race unraveled, running too deep into turn one, and Piastri dropped out of the points. Ferrari's Charles Leclerc finished fourth, while Kimi Antonelli delivered one of his best drives ever, climbing from 16th to 5th after a dramatic qualifying crash, his recovery limiting the damage in his championship against his teammate Russell. Russell, with his win, cutting the Italian's lead to 66 points. Further back in the field, Hamilton claimed 6, followed by a drag race thriller between Arvid Lindblad and Esteban Ocon, with Lindblad snatching 7th position by just 0.03 seconds. Ollie Bearman and Carlos Sainz completed the points-paying positions. A bruising afternoon for McLaren. As I mentioned, Oscar Piastri dropped from the podium contention to 14th place after that lock-up into Turn 1, while Lando Norris was eliminated in a multi-car collision in Turn 1 on a safety car restart, prompting the English world champion to say some drivers don't deserve to be in F1. So after a dramatic day in Baku, George Russell spoke to the media and he was feeling on top of the world, gaining confidence from that performance.
2: Stint, I think, was the most fun I've ever had in an F1 race, because it was, you know, I could feel him breathing down my neck, and suddenly it was like qualifying lap.
1: English world champion to say some drivers don't deserve to be in F1. So after a dramatic day in Baku, George Russell spoke to the media and he was feeling on top of the world, gaining confidence from that performance.
2: Stint, I think, was the most fun I've ever had in a... In-

0: So yeah, mega race, mega weekend.
1: Russell spoke about how he's becoming more familiar and comfortable in the car.
0: Yeah, I think you know, it's no secret that I've been trying to adjust my driving style, and because we're not allowed to practice in Formula One, you know, we can't practice between races. You have to make those adjustments during the race weekend, and it almost felt like I took one step back and now two steps forward, and I'm just driving more instinctively now. I'm not really thinking about it. Like, I'm achieving what I want to achieve with the car. The data looks much better in terms of the temperatures that we're trying to achieve, and now the pace is there.
1: Verstappen talked about his race and how he was happy to be able to bring his Red Bull up into second place, but perhaps the finishing position was a little closer than even he expected.
2: Yeah. I mean, starting in P8, of course, I knew that it was going to be not that straightforward, but we worked our way quite nicely up into the top three. But that first stint was very tricky. That medium tire was just not very good. Not having the grip, I think, that the soft tires had. So I was just trying to survive on that stint to try and stay with the guys on the soft. And then, I think that safety car just came at the right time for everyone to box onto that soft, because once we were in that soft tire, it felt a lot better. The tire was just miles faster, and I think that also showed once George and I were on the soft. We were pulling away quite a lot from everyone else.
1: Verstappen said he was enjoying the racing this weekend and he hadn't left anything on the table.
2: I'm trying everything that I have available. Of course, in the last lap, because there was a yellow, I think George picked up a bit of boot slack, so he didn't pull out of turn 15. So that gave me then a little bit more of an opportunity, and that's why it was so close to the line. But we were like constantly like 1 second, 1.1, 1 second. So we were very close to each other.
1: Isaac Hadjar, he was just happy to be back out on the track again.
3: Yeah, honestly, it doesn't feel like it's been 2 months. Abilities are still there, so I'm very happy. I think I'm very proud of my approach this weekend, step by step. For once, I respected it. You know, sometimes I don't agree, but I signed a contract with myself. I said, this weekend I take it easy, and it paid off. So, no, I'm happy. Very cool race, flat out. I had some fun with Max, so it was great.
1: He said he was fighting with himself all weekend and wanted to make sure he capitalized on his strong performance in qualifying.
3: I think this weekend, clearly, compared to how I left my car in Budapest, definitely a nice step. I truly think that we are very, very close. It felt like Mercedes was very quick in the straight this weekend. But all over the lap, I feel like we have a very, very competitive car. So it just gives me a lot of confidence that, you know, I can probably fight for podiums on a regular basis. And that's what I want to achieve.
1: Those interviews all courtesy of F1.com. So the championship after the Azerbaijan Grand Prix is Kimi Antonelli on 302 points, George Russell on 236 points, Lewis Hamilton on 199 points, then it's Lando Norris 186, Charles Leclerc 179, Max Verstappen in 163 points, with Australia's Oscar Piastri back there on 120 points. Rounding out the top 10, Isaac Hadjar, 86 points, remembering he hasn't raced since the summer break. Liam Lawson on 59 points, and Pierre Gasly rounds out the top 10 with 41 points. The next race in the Formula One schedule is the Bahrainian Grand Prix being held in Malaysia. That comes up this weekend. Next week on Inside Motorsport, we preview the Bathurst 1000 with Inside Supercars, Tony Whitlock. And Tony, Bathurst is more than just a race on Sunday. It has become quite an institution with parades in Bathurst City, and also a huge support crew with Touring Car Masters, Super Utes and the Toyota Gazoo Racing GR Cup, along with, of course, the Dunlop Super 2 Series, all featuring heavily on what is considered the best racing circuit in Australia.

0: Indeed, indeed it is. Look, it's going to be an interesting race no matter what happens. I'm sure I'll be there for the 4 days of on-track action. I'll be there a couple of days before. Get some of the groundswell, shall we say, of what's happening to date. But I expect it to be another dynamic event. And we've already seen, you know, tremendous races in the last few years, particularly in the Gen 3 era, when there are enormous parity between, it seems, the makes. I mean, last year, of course, there was a bit of a bun fight over the Fords, you know, wanting to get some engine upgrades because of the altitude limitations. That didn't happen because it was blocked by Triple Eight, who are now, of course, the Ford homologation. So there's a certain irony about the way in which this thing has played out, isn't there?
1: We will have more on the Bathurst 1000 on next week's program. That's all we have time for this edition of Inside Motorsport. Until next time round, keep smiling and bye for now.
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Good morning, you're on 93.7 Edge FM and it's time for Mixtape. Attica is not able to join us this morning, but she has sent me a mixtape. So aren't you lucky? Here's an hour of Attica's mixtape for today, Tuesday the 6th of October.

They ain't a problem that I can't fix, cause I do it in the mix. In the mix, in the mix, in the mix, in the mix, mix, mix, mix, mix, mix, mix.